I wonder if you're lonesome tonight. You know, someone said the world's a stage and each must play a part. Fate had me playing in love with you as my sweetheart. Act one was where we met. I loved you at first glance. You read your lines so cleverly and never missed a cue. Then came act two. You seemed to change, you acted strange, and why I've never known. Honey, you lied when you said you loved me, and I had no cause to doubt you. But I'd rather go on hearing your lies than to go on living without you. Now the stage is bare, and I'm standing there with emptiness all around. And if he won't come back to me, then they can bring the curtain down.

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1: From the Sky News Centre at 2. Geoffrey Archer has died suddenly at the age of 86 after a career spanning politics and publishing. The former Conservative MP went on to sell more than 300 million books worldwide. Kemi Badenoch says his death is a huge shock, while Giles Brandreth remembers a great storyteller to the last. Political commentator Adam Bolton says Archer was one of the most colourful figures in British public life.
2: Love him or hate him, it's undoubtedly the case that Geoffrey Archer added to the gaiety of the nation. You know, incredible career, starting out as a politician, never really quite certain about the public details of his autobiography, where he came from.
1: Donald Trump says a security threat was behind the decision to withdraw US bombers from RAF Fairford. The US president claims he knows who was responsible but hasn't given further details. The Gloucestershire base was at the centre of a suspected terror plot last month. Defence expert Ed Arnold says he expects the bombers will eventually return.
3: Bombers at Fairford and also, you know, US military equipment based in the UK, I don't think that will change long term due to what has happened. It's this caution on the US side. It's trying to get those bombers just out of direct harm's way. You know, these are very, very expensive pieces of equipment.
1: The Conservatives are promising a British version of Israel's Iron Dome if they win the next election. The party says up to £10 billion would be spent on the missile and drone defence system. Students in France are calling for a national day of protest today over what they say is chronic underfunding of education. Demonstrations have been spreading across the country. Labour support has risen to its highest level since January 2025, according to the latest YouGov poll for Sky News and The Times. The party's up 3 points to 27%, 5 points ahead of Reform, with the Conservatives on 20%. And Northern Ireland remain unbeaten in the Nations League, but they were held to a goalless draw by Georgia at Windsor Park. That's the latest. I'm Daisy Steele.

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1: From the Sky News Centre at 3, tributes are being paid to the best-selling author and former Conservative politician Geoffrey Archer, who's died at the age of 86. He sold more than 300 million books worldwide, but his political career was overshadowed by scandal and a prison sentence for perjury. Kemi Badenoch says his death is a huge shock, while Nadeem Sahawi remembers an extraordinary human being. Political commentator Daisy McAndrew says Archer was a larger-than-life figure.
2: He was somebody who could open doors, incredibly popular, as you said, incredibly accomplished, hundreds of millions of books sold, and just an extraordinary person who lived his life profiting from fiction, but also a lot of his own personal life seemed to be quite fictional as well.
1: Donald Trump says a specific security threat was behind the withdrawal of US bombers from RAF Fairford. The Pentagon's confirmed a dozen aircraft have now returned safely to America from the Gloucestershire base. Fairford was at the centre of a suspected terror plot last month, which the US president suggested could be linked to Iran. He's told reporters the bombers had to be moved.
3: I mean, they didn't fly out by accident. There were some threats, and rather than tempting the enemy, we'll capture the enemy and beat the enemy, but why should we leave him there? So we moved him around a little bit, not very far.
1: The Conservatives are promising a British version of Israel's Iron Dome if they win the next election. The party says up to £10 billion would be spent on the missile and drone defence system. Students in France are calling for a national day of protest today over what they say is chronic underfunding of education. Demonstrations have been spreading across the country. Labour support has risen to its highest level since January 2025, according to the latest YouGov poll for Sky News and The Times. The party's up 3 points to 27%, 5 points ahead of Reform, with the Conservatives on 20%. Northern Ireland remain unbeaten in the Nations League, but they were held to a goalless draw by Georgia at Windsor Park. That's the latest. I'm Daisy Steele.

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1: For the Sky News Centre at 4, Geoffrey Archer has died at the age of 86 after a career which spanned both best-selling novels and Westminster. The former Conservative MP sold more than 300 million books, but his political life was repeatedly overshadowed by controversy. He was jailed for 4 years in 2001 for perjury and perverting the course of justice. Our chief political correspondent John Craig says his career had its fair share of scandals.
2: The ebullient, charismatic, larger-than-life Geoffrey Archer. Some will say he was a rogue, given all the scandals and scrapes he got into during his life. As I say, served in prison for perjury.
1: Donald Trump says a security threat was behind the decision to withdraw US bombers from RAF Fairford. The US president claims he knows who was responsible, but hasn't given further details. The Conservatives are promising a British version of Israel's Iron Dome if they win the next election. The party says up to £10 billion would be spent on the missile and drone defence system dubbed the Britannia Shield. The Tories say it would be funded through welfare reform and reprioritising existing spending. But what do party members in Birmingham think Britain should be spending its defence budget on?
3: It definitely needs modernising. We've got empty sites across the country which need renovating.
4: Refilling our stockpiles after, you know, very generously and right, we sent things to Ukraine. We've now got a shortage ourselves.
5: Drones come into my head. That seems to be the way we're going.
1: Students in France are calling for a national day of protest today over what they say is chronic underfunding of education. Demonstrations have been spreading across the country. A rise in cancer among people under 50 is not confined to bowel cancer, according to new analysis. The World Cancer Research Fund says rates of prostate, kidney, womb, liver, pancreatic and breast cancer have also increased among younger adults. And Northern Ireland remain unbeaten in the Nations League, but they were held to a goalless draw by Georgia at Windsor Park. That's the latest. I'm Daisy Steele.

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1: From the Sky News Centre at 5, tributes are being paid to the best-selling author and former Conservative politician Geoffrey Archer, who's died at the age of 86. He sold more than 300 million books worldwide, but his political career was overshadowed by scandal and a prison sentence for perjury. Kemi Badenoch says his death is a huge shock, while Nadeem Sahawi remembers an extraordinary human being. Political commentator Daisy McAndrew says Archer was a larger-than-life figure.
2: He was somebody who could open doors, incredibly popular, as I said, incredibly accomplished, hundreds of millions of books sold, and just an extraordinary person who lived his life profiting from fiction, but also a lot of his own personal life seemed to be quite fictional as well.
1: Donald Trump says a specific security threat was behind the withdrawal of US bombers from RAF Fairford. The Pentagon's confirmed a dozen aircraft have now returned safely to America from the Gloucestershire base. Fairford was at the centre of a suspected terror plot last month, which the US president suggested could be linked to Iran. He's told reporters the bombers had to be moved.
3: I mean, they didn't fly out by accident. There were some threats, and rather than tempting the enemy, we'll capture the enemy and beat the enemy, but why should we leave them there? So we moved them around a little bit, not very far.
1: The Conservatives are promising a British version of Israel's Iron Dome if they win the next election. The party says up to £10 billion would be spent on the missile and drone defence system. Students in France are calling for a national day of protest today over what they say is chronic underfunding of education. Demonstrators have been spreading across the country. Labour support has risen to its highest level since January 2025, according to the latest YouGov poll for Sky News and The Times. The party is up 3 points to 27%, 5 points ahead of Reform, with the Conservatives on 20%. And Northern Ireland remains unbeaten in the Nations League, but they were held to a goalless draw by Georgia at Windsor Park. That's the latest. I'm Daisy Steele.

My mummy bought a toothbrush. It was a lovely pink. And when it looked across at Dad's, I'm sure I saw it wink. That night I had a funny dream while fast asleep in bed. Two toothbrushes were holding hands.

I suddenly see them come true. I can see a song.

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1: From the Sky News Centre at 6. Geoffrey Archer has died at the age of 86 after a career which spanned both best-selling novels and Westminster. The former Conservative MP sold more than 300 million books, but his political life was repeatedly overshadowed by controversy. He was jailed for 4 years in 2001 for perjury and perverting the course of justice. Our chief political correspondent John Craig says his career had its fair share of scandals.
2: The ebullient, charismatic, larger-than-life Geoffrey Archer. Some will say he was a rogue, given all the scandals and scrapes he got into during his life. As I say, served in prison for perjury.
1: The Tories are promising a new multi-billion pound Iron Dome defence system if they win the next general election. The Shadow Defence Secretary will say at the party conference later the £10 billion project would protect the UK from missile and drone attacks. Donald Trump says the security threat was behind the decision to withdraw US bombers from RAF Fairford. The US president claims he knows who was responsible, but hasn't given further details. The Children's Burns Trust says it's seen a 260% rise in burn injuries linked to cheap, squishy toys. Trading Standards has seized thousands of unsafe products after they were found to contain harmful chemicals. Sue Bozeman from the Children's Burns Trust says the injuries can be extremely serious.
3: They tend to be a combination of heat, if it's been heated in the microwave, and chemical from the substance that leaks out of them. And it's often onto hands because they're holding them, and then faces because they're looking at them. So the burn injuries tend to be quite deep, and they can unfortunately lead to lifelong scarring.
1: Northern Ireland remain unbeaten in the Nations League after they were held to a goalless draw by Georgia at Windsor Park. They're still top of their group. And a suit worn by Daniel Craig as James Bond in Skyfall is expected to fetch up to £40,000 at auction. The Tom Ford outfit was worn during the film's opening chase sequence in Istanbul. That's the latest. I'm Imani Rana.

to pack. I've never seen a sight that didn't look better looking back. I was born under a wandering star. Mud can make you prisoner and the plains can bake you dry. Snow can burn your eyes, but only people make you cry. Home is made for coming from, for dreams of going to, which with any luck will never come true.

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1: From the Sky News Centre at 7, Geoffrey Archer has died suddenly at the age of 86 after a career spanning politics and publishing. The former Conservative MP went on to sell more than 300 million books worldwide. Political commentator Adam Bolton says Archer was one of the most colourful figures in British public life.
2: Love him or hate him, it's undoubtedly the case that Geoffrey Archer added to the gaiety of the nation. You know, incredible career, starting out as a politician, never really quite certain about the public details of his autobiography, where he came from.
1: The Tories are pledging £10 billion to create a national missile and drones defence system if they return to power. The so-called Britannia Shield would provide interceptor missiles similar to the one in Israel. A mother's warning parents about the dangers of cheap squishy toys after one exploded in her son's face. The gel-filled sensory toys have soared in popularity, but concerns are growing about some cheaper versions containing unsafe chemicals and choking hazards. The Children's Burns Trust says it's seen a 260% rise in injuries linked to the toys. Jordana Bevan's son suffered an eye injury.
3: We washed it all out and he seemed fine. He was back playing and he seemed happy, to be honest. But then it was when he woke up in the morning where he had extremely swollen eyes, couldn't open them, very scared, and obviously realised then that it's a lot more serious.
1: Donald Trump says the decision to remove all US bomber aircraft from RAF Fairford in Gloucestershire was in response to a specific threat. The base was at the centre of a suspected terror plot last month. Luke Littler's hopes of a unique darts double were ended with a semi-final defeat at the World Youth Championship. The two-time world champion was edged out 6-5 by fellow Englishman Cam Crabtree. And the Royal Botanic Gardens in Kew has launched a public fundraising appeal to save the historic palm house and its tropical plant collection. The Victorian glasshouse has stood there since the 1840s. That's the latest. I'm Imani Rana.

0: Love is a many splendid thing. What? Love lifts us up where we belong. All you need is love.
1: Please don't start that again.
0: All what? You need is love.
1: A girl has got to eat.
0: All you need is love.
1: She'll end up on the street.
0: All you need is love.
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1: From the Sky News Centre at 8. Tribute to being paid to the best-selling author and former Conservative politician Geoffrey Archer, who's died at the age of 86. He sold more than 300 million books worldwide, but his political career was overshadowed by scandal and a prison sentence for perjury. Kemi Badenoch says his death is a huge shock, while Nadeem Zahawi remembers an extraordinary human being. Political commentator Daisy McAndrews says Archer was a larger-than-life figure.
2: He was somebody who could open doors, incredibly popular, as I said, incredibly accomplished, hundreds of millions of books sold, and just an extraordinary person who lived his life profiting from fiction, but also a lot of his own personal life seemed to be quite fictional as well.
1: It's understood the US removed its bombers from RAF Fairford partly because of a threat of a possible Iranian drone attack. The Pentagon confirmed on Sunday it had relocated the aircraft from the base in Gloucestershire. The Tories have promised to invest £10 billion in a new Iron Dome air defence system to protect the UK. Details of the radar, interceptor missiles and counter-drone network are being set out at the party's conference. There's a warning children may be playing with squishy toys filled with dangerous chemicals. The Children's Burns Trust has seen a 260% increase in injuries linked to them. Lisa Seamark from Manchester Trading Standards says social media drives demand and leads to shortcuts being taken.
3: The problem is something becomes a trend and it's become so popular there's such a lot of demand for it, and then that encourages some people who might not normally deal in toys, because people dealing in toys are generally very expert in what they need to do and what tests they need to carry out.
1: In football, Northern Ireland remain unbeaten in the Nations League, but they had to settle for a goalless draw against Georgia at Windsor Park. And the Eagles' Hotel California has been voted Britain's greatest driving anthem. A survey of UK motorists put the classic rock hit ahead of Bruce Springsteen's Born in the USA and Miley Cyrus's Flowers. That's the latest. I'm Imani Rana.

Once upon a time, there was a tavern where we used to raise a glass or two. Remember how we laughed

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1: From the Sky News Centre at 9. The author and former politician Lord Geoffrey Archer has died suddenly. He was 86 and passed away the day before his final novel was published. He sold more than 300 million books during his career, but was also jailed for perjury in 2001. It's understood the US removed its bombers from RAF Fairford partly because of the threat of a possible Iranian drone attack. The aircraft were relocated from the base in Gloucestershire over the weekend. Two officials told NBC they were warned of a potential threat, but US Secretary of State Marco Rubio has insisted the decision was routine.
2: The Department of War is constantly reallocating resources where they need to be. There's regular rotations that happen as well. We have confidence in the security of all of our bases because all of our bases are theoretically could be threatened at any moment, and that's why there's so much security built around them. And with the Brits, we've worked very closely for a very long time.
1: The Conservatives will set out plans for a £10 billion Iron Dome defence system if they return to power. The Shadow Defence Secretary will give more details at the Conservative Party conference later. The Children's Burns Trust says it's seen a 260% rise in burn injuries linked to cheap, squishy toys. The gel-filled sensory toys have surged in popularity, but some cheaper versions have been found to contain harmful chemicals. Sue Bozeman from the Children's Burns Trust says the injuries can be extremely serious.
3: They tend to be a combination of heat, if it's been heated in the microwave, and chemical from the substance that leaks out of them. And it's often onto hands because they're holding them, and then faces because they're looking at them. So the burn injuries tend to be quite deep, and they can unfortunately lead to lifelong scarring.
1: Private dental patients are facing what's being described as a broken system where things go wrong with complaints after treatment. Consumer Group Which found 39% felt charges were excessive. And drivers have voted Hotel California as the greatest song to listen to behind the wheel. The Eagles anthem beat Bruce Springsteen's Born in the USA and Flowers by Miley Cyrus. That's the latest. I'm Imani Rana.

Each night I count the stars in the skies, hoping that you're not telling me lies. You're with me tonight.

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A vagabond who wanders along, a millionaire, but only in song, as though

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He lost his concertina, and he couldn't find it anywhere. And there was no music, and everyone was very unhappy. But the little monkey found it for him and gave it back to Papa Piccolino. And now everybody is happy.

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You're going to have the truth told about you and put on record. 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I've just had my breakfast. Thank you. Who put salt in the sugar bowl? Who put fireworks in the coal? Who put a real-life toad in the hole? My brother. Who put jam in mother's shoe? Who made real caterpillar stew? Who locked granddad in the loo? My brother. 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My brother said that it was me. My brother's rotten. Who squeezed toothpaste round the hall? Who put soot in the baby's ball? Who drew things on the garden wall? My brother. You ought to see what he drew. Oh, what a surprise! Nobody knew what it was really, but everybody had a jolly good idea. And he wrote slogans. Down with young mothers, that was one. Because he don't think my mum knows how to bring us up right. I don't think so either. You know, every night when we're wide awake, she makes us go to bed. And then in the morning when we're fast asleep, she makes us get up. Whose pet mouse made Auntie shriek? Who ate glue and couldn't speak? What clever dick was sick for a week? My brother. Who keeps maggots in a tin? Plays the twist on his violin. Who's been getting at the gin? My brother. He looks just like a chimney.

You don't know what he's dreaming about, do you? Who wouldn't mind if I ride his bike? Who lets me shoot his gun if I like? Who says I'm best at football, Ludo, snakes and ladders, hide and seek, chasing each other up and down the garden, pinching little girls up the high street? Well, he's got to say I'm best because I'm bigger than he is, and if he don't say I'm best at everything, I'll bash him. Ha-ha! My lovely, lovely brother. Come on, mate, let's get out of here before you fall down the hole in the middle. Come on, give us your hand. We're going to walk. Here. Here, what have you had in your hand? Have you? 4.

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Don't pick the prickly pear by the paw. 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

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Fall apart in my backyard. 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And don't spend your time looking around for something you want that can't be found. When you find out you can live without it and go along, not

0: It has been a hard day's night, and I have been working like a dog. It's been a hard day's night. I should be sleeping like a log. But when I get home to you, I find the things that you do will make me feel all right. You know, I work all day to get you money to buy you things. And it's worth it just to hear you say you are going to give me everything. That's why I love to come home. 'Cause when I get you alone, you know I feel okay. When I'm home, everything seems to be right. When I'm home, feeling you, holding me tight, tight. It's been a hard day's night, and I've been working like a dog. It's been a hard day's night. I should be sleeping like a log. But when I get home to you, I find the things that you do will make me feel all right.
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2: From the Sky News Centre at 10, the Conservatives are promising £10 billion towards a new air defence system if they win the next election. Shadow Defence Secretary James Cartledge is announcing the plan on the third day of their annual conference. He says the so-called Britannia Shield would help protect against longer-range missile attacks.
3: Hopefully those things are extremely unlikely, but if you look at the world today, there is, you know, war in the Middle East, war in Europe. We feel we've got to boost our defence, so we've made this commitment, £10 billion, for a fully integrated missile and defence system to protect the United Kingdom.
2: Labour's accused the Tories of hollowing out our armed forces while in government. The Lib Dems have called it fantasy economics. Ofcom's opened an investigation into whether Meta has failed to comply with the Online Safety Act. The regulator's concerned it didn't adequately assess the risks posed by its Instagram Instance photo sharing feature before it launched. There's a warning children may be playing with squishy toys filled with dangerous chemicals. The Children's Burns Trust has seen a 260% increase in injuries linked to them. Lisa Seamark from Manchester Trading Standards says social media drives demand and can lead to shortcuts.
4: The problem is something becomes a trend and it's become so popular there's such a lot of demand for it, and then that encourages some people who might not normally deal in toys, because people dealing in toys are generally very expert in what they need to do and what tests they need to carry out.
2: Labour's support has risen to its highest level since January 2025, according to a new poll. The research by YouGov for Sky News and The Times suggests the party's on 27%, 5 points ahead of Reform. Novelist and former politician Lord Geoffrey Archer is being called a master storyteller and an extraordinary human after his sudden death. He was 86 and passed away just a day before the release of his final book. And Novak Djokovic will look to continue his remarkable record at the China Open when he goes for his seventh title in Beijing later. He takes on Alex de Minaur in the final. That's the latest. I'm Imani Rana.

0: in my sumac. 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If you're looking for the wild goose, he's on the mule train. So cowboy, mend your ways today, forget your life of sin, and you will be in time to me. The shrimp boat's coming in.
1: Hey, hey, hey, hey, get up there, boy. 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
1: Hey, baby, how about this dance? 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
1: From the Sky News Centre at 11. Some breaking news. ASOS customers have received an app notification saying the retailer's been hacked. The message, which flashed up on phones this morning, appears to include a threat to leak customers' information. Our reporter Phoebe Southworth's been reading the message.
2: Dear ASOS DPO, which stands for Data Protection Officer, and IT, we have fully compromised the Snowflake instance. Engage with us or we will leak it.
1: There's been no response from the company yet, but its share price has fallen sharply. The Tories say they'd spend £10 billion on an air defence system to protect the UK. Details are being set out at the party's conference. Modelled on Israel's Iron Dome, it would include a network of radar, missile interceptors and anti-drone weapons. Defence analyst Francis Tusa has this message for sceptics.
3: Basically, if we do not have these defences, how do you explain to people as when the power goes, the internet goes, shops can't restock and so forth, then say, well, we didn't think it was worth spending the money.
1: Meta's being investigated by the communications watchdog Ofcom over whether it breached its duties under the UK's online safety laws. Its instance feature on Instagram lets users share content that disappears once viewed. Some of the toys your children are playing with could actually be filled with dangerous chemicals. The Children's Burns Trust has seen a 260% increase in burn injuries related to fake squishy toys since 2025. Novelist and disgraced politician Jeffrey Archer is being mourned on the same day his final book went on sale. His publisher says he died suddenly last night at the age of 86. Before taking up writing, he was a Tory MP, but was jailed for lying in court about a sex scandal. And world tennis number one Jannik Sinner will miss the rest of the season due to a knee injury. This year's Wimbledon champion needs to undergo a course of treatment to help with his recovery. That's the latest. I'm Imani Rana.

0: Welcome to yours truly on Black Country Extra that we use for various things. And today we've got Johnny Shaw, is it, in, and he's going to explain. I said, tell me what the charity is and all, but it's so long, I'm going to get him to explain it. So tell us what the organisation is, your work, and then a bit of background about yourself.
1: Sure. Thanks, Billy. Thanks for inviting me. So the charity I work for is Your City and Metropolitan Hospitals Charity. So a bit of a mouthful. It is the official registered charity for Sandwell and West Birmingham NHS Trusts, one of four NHS trusts in the Black Country. They all have their own registered charity arm. We're the one for Sandwell and West Birmingham.
0: So what's your background and how did you get into, you know, the work that you do now?
1: So for me, most of my career, Billy, has been in the charity sector. So well over 20 years in the charity sector in things like fundraising and business development. I started my career as a volunteer for the Beacon Centre for the Blind.
0: So
1: I'm from Wolverhampton, so I grew up and went to school there. So yeah, I volunteered for them many years ago, and that led to my first paid job for a youth work charity in Birmingham called the Birmingham Association of Youth Clubs, who also worked in the Black Country. And so, yeah, a number of roles from there, really, Billy, in charity, from domestic abuse support charities to young people, housing, homelessness, also some charity finance and banking I did. So about 10 years ago, just over 10 years ago, I joined it was a different name. It was the charity for Sandwell and West Birmingham NHS Trust. We changed the structure of it a little while ago. So we're an independent charity now. But that means exactly the same as it did before. So we still fundraise for and support our patients, over 500,000 patients that Sandwell and West Birmingham serves. And we're all about improving the life chances of our patients and making their experience in hospital better, simply.
0: So have you seen the charity sector change then over the years? Because you've been doing it for such a long time. And I mean, we deal a lot with charities through the radio and Busking for Charity, and you find it's such a struggle for them all, really.
1: Yeah, I think with cost of living and, you know, health inequalities, particularly something that we see a lot in Sandwell, where we serve in, you know, quite tough areas, Tipton, West Brom, Smethwick. Yeah, it's getting really hard for charities. It's getting hard for people, I think, Billy. Costs are going up and, you know, we don't work with food banks. We've supported food banks, but I use that as an example. Huge increase in food banks. Life expectancy in Sandwell is sadly going backwards.
0: So I think, really?
1: Yeah, at the moment, wow. For the first time in a number of years, people are living less in Sandwell. So that's something we've got to try and change. But yeah, resources are scarce for charity. Everybody is, you know, doing wonderful things for their own people they're supporting, fundraising, but it's hard, you know, it is tough. But it gets me out of bed in the morning. I know that, you know, there's something that I'm going to be doing that's hopefully going to help somebody. So that's what it's all about.
0: So explain your role within the organisation. Well, you've got many hats, so your role within the organisation.
1: Yeah, sure. So for Your City and Metropolitan Hospitals Charity, I'm the director. So it's a small team we have. We have seven in our team, including me. So that mainly includes a little bit of fundraising, a bit of business development. So that's just to help us generate income from our grateful community, our grateful patients. We also have an arts and heritage program as well. So we've got a couple of part-time workers who run a fabulous cultural heritage program we've been able to get funding for in our hospitals and our wider healthcare sites.
0: Oh, sounds it fascinating, really. So how, I mean, We deal with Russell Hall. We have done for six or seven years with Busking for Charity and just choose a department every year. So are the hospitals in Sandwell a sole trust, or are they part of a wider thing?
1: Yeah, it's a sole trust itself, although just to complicate matters a little bit, I won't go too much into the the governance of this. So, yeah, Sandwell is a registered trust in its own right, and so is Dudley, which also obviously has Russell's Hall, as you mentioned. But the two trusts are now working together in what's called a group model. So it's not a merge, it's not a joining of the organisations, but there are a number of shared roles now that work across both Sandwell and Dudley. So the chief nurse, for example, is the group chief nurse for both Sandwell and for Dudley Trust. And there's a group chief executive, a group board that runs both organisations, and a group chair. For our charity, though, we're still separate. As I mentioned, we're independent. So a small amount of NHS trust charities are independent. All that means is we have a board that's separate to the NHS trust itself. So we're not part of Sandwell and West Birmingham NHS Trust. Dudley, however, is. Dudley, their charity, is part of the structure and the board committee for mm-hmm. Dudley. So, but we work very closely with them, so we do a lot of things together.
0: So give us some examples of the groups that you deal with in, or you know, the function of the charity.
1: Yeah, sure. So as I mentioned, about 530,000 patients that we look after. So about half of our work, a bit less of it, is in hospital. So we have a big acute hospital. When I say acute, a lot of people ask, what does that mean? What's the difference between that and a general hospital? So an acute hospital is for life-threatening injury, those who've been unfortunate to have heart attacks or strokes and need life-saving treatment there and then, where every second counts. So our main acute hospital is a new hospital. It's 2 years old this month, October, opened in October 2024, which is the Midland Metropolitan University Hospital in Smethwick. So that's our main acute site. And we also have our children's services, all of our children's ward. So about over 600 patients a week who come into the Midland Met are 18 and under. So they're kids needing treatment, high dependency, whatever it may be. So the rest of the hospital, the rest of the trust is outside in the community. So there's a lot of healthcare services. We have over 150 in Sandwell and the west of Birmingham, from intermediate care for elderly patients, maybe patients who have dementia or need mental health support, although we're not a mental health trust ourselves, but we do see this a lot. And then cancer services as well. A lot of that is in the community, where cancer patients come in as outpatients to our hospital sites. A whole range, really. So yeah, there's a lot of, there's about 2 million, over 2 million contacts, I think, that we have with patients every year. So it's a lot of people to support.
0: Was it disruptive when the new hospital was being built? Because there's, you know, the old one at Alem, or Sandwell Hospital, that was being, you know, run down in a way to, or rebuilt, and then you got this new one, and then there was delay. I presume for you, trying to work through that period was pretty difficult.
1: Yeah, it was. So there's three things I'll cover for this. So first, I mean, the disruption itself to patients, we kept it as smooth as we could. So there were two A&Es that we had, one at City Hospital on the Dudley Road and one at Sandwell Hospital. So it was about gradually moving those patients. So we did it in a phased move. We moved services. I think we moved about a third of the services, the acute services, in the October, and then the remainder, the big cohort, in November. So we just, because this is a purpose new, brand new built hospital, Midland Met. So a lot of new hospitals are extensions to existing clinical facilities. This wasn't. This was purely from the ground up, a brand new building on a 16 hectare site. So the patients, we obviously, when you're transferring sick patients, you have to do it there and then on the day. So it was very well done, very coordinated, very little disruption to patients. For the charity, though, I think our main role, we were trying to raise, and we did raise, just over £2 million for added extras, real added value to enhance patient experience in our hospital. So things like paediatric artworks in the waiting rooms, where, again, I mentioned, you know, 35,000 children a year that that the new hospital supports. So you need to have waiting areas that look less scary, if I'm being totally honest. If you're a child coming into hospital, it's going to be frightening. So anything you can do to distract that really helps. So that was a bit more of a challenge. The last thing I'll say is we had a bit more time for the fundraising, which always helps, as I'm sure you know.
0: Yeah.
1: The hospital itself was due to open in 2018. So we started building it in 2015. And Carillion, a very famous Black Country construction company, were the contractors to build. Obviously, about two-thirds of the way into the build, they went out of business. So, you know, 2018 became 2020. We had to change contractors. It became 2022, eventually 2024. And all in the middle of the pandemic as well. So if you imagine thinking back to that, a lot of charities not able to meet face to face, not able to do the wonderful fundraising events. It was the same for us. But we had a bit of time. So when the hospital eventually opened, and then when lockdown was easing, 2022-23, we could start doing the events again, and that's what we did. It was a great success, raising 2 million.
0: And how has it functioned since it's opened? Because it seems to be the hub now of everything that works in that area.
1: Yeah, so the hospital itself is doing really well. So the average stay of a patient in the middle of Met is only 3.5 days. So, because as I go back to, it's for life-threatening, life-saving treatment that you need. So that's really good in terms of, that's where the NHS is moving to anyway, I think, nationally. People don't want to be in hospital if they're ill, really. And they're very expensive to run hospital beds. So ultimately, we all want to be at home seeing our GP if we have a long-term condition. So that's the idea of Midland Met. It's almost the top of the triangle. You come in, have your surgery, your treatment, and then you're discharged. So the benefit for patients is they're in hospital a lot less, a lot shorter times. And we have, you know, when winter gets very, very hard on the NHS and people's health, the last couple of winters we've been in the hospital, we've had some of the fastest patient discharge times in the Black Country. We're really proud of that, in the West Midlands, in fact. So it's working well. The only thing I would say, the building itself, the flow to get to your department is a bit confusing for many patients at first.
0: I was going to bring that up. I mean, I said, I've had people going, you have to go up 5 floors to come down 3 floors and then go back up 2 floors.
1: That's exactly right. So, it's the wayfinding. So we've got a lot of volunteers who are always on site. It's a 24/7 hospital, so open on Christmas Day as well. So we have volunteers all the way through the year, fantastic volunteers who are supporting and wayfinding. But essentially, you're right. So the main entrance, the walking entrance, directs you straight away to a lift. It's like a hotel or an airport. You don't have your reception on the ground floor. You have it on the fifth floor. So you go up to the fifth floor where there's the big atrium, the welcome centre. We call it the Winter Garden, which is, a lovely sort of covered space, but a non-heated space. And that gives you the patient flow to direct you to where you need to go. So there's 9 floors in total, and it's all based on, I think, 16 lifts. So you'll be able to find your way, which lift level or lift core we call them. There's 5, which one you go down or up, depending on where you need to go. So a little confusing, we recognise that. But once you get your head around, the emergency department is on level 2 and it's lift core E. So you look for E2, where to go, and direct. You go down from level 5. It's in theory a bit more straightforward for patients.
0: Yeah. So do you have any, I presume there's loads of volunteers anyway, that are signposted. So does your charity work with the volunteers as well?
1: So that's a separate service. It's run by the trust itself, the NHS Trust. But we do. We do link closely with them. Some of our work has been about the charity-funded work in the past we've been able to do through our donations and grants, has been about getting people into employment through volunteering. So what we call volunteer to career, particularly a lot of young people, as you know, Black Country, Birmingham, very young population. Sadly, a lot of challenge for young people, quite high youth unemployment. So we do have a lot of young people needing to get their foot on the on the door of employment. And yeah, we've been able to support over 100 young people into an employment-related scheme, and 40 of those went into work into 3 months of work. So yeah, really close partnership with volunteering, but it's a separate service to the charity.
0: Yeah. We better play a bit of music, and you've selected the music, and there's a reason why you've selected it. So you can tell us, the take, that's the first one. So tell us about where this music come from, because there's another feather in your cap here.
1: Well, thankfully, this is a bit of a busman's holiday. So I'm a musician myself, just for my own enjoyment, really. I used to play live, but over the summer, we received a grant, so a charity grant, to run a music festival in the Eye Hospital. So I should say the Birmingham Midland Eye Centre. That's also part of our trust, also part of the charity. And we have 2,000 outpatients a week going there. So it's one of the busiest outpatients. It's after Moorfields, it's the biggest eye hospital, specialist eye hospital in the country. We're really proud of that. So we were able to get a grant to run a music festival over 5 days during the summer at the eye hospital. So the grant enabled us to purchase some microphones, a PA system, a portable keyboard. I have a guitar, I play guitar and piano, so I brought mine along. And yeah, we played for patients over 5 days. So the person who helped me secure the grant was a resident doctor who's based at the eye hospital, training to be an ophthalmologist consultant called Chanel. So we chose a few songs that we would cover and play. So the first one was Back for Good by Take That.
0: Let's have a listen then.

0: We're on Yours Truly, and we're talking about a charity that deals with all of the hospitals over in Sandwell and the West Midlands area. We were talking about the projects off air, so shall we go to the projects and just talk a bit more about the projects?
1: Yeah, sure, Billy. So Your City and Metropolitan Hospitals charity, so we have four areas that we try and help, or four objectives, and they all begin with a P. To help people remember what we do. So the first, unsurprisingly, is our patients. So around 200,000 inpatients a year come into Midland Met. So we help, our charity helps our patients. The next is our people, which is our staff at the Trust. So there's almost 8,000 staff who work at Sandwell and West Birmingham. And a big part of the charity is helping them and their well-being, their development. The third P is population, so that's around our wider catchment of just over 500,000 people, and supporting them, particularly addressing inequalities in health. And the final P is our part.

0: and also the environment for patients. So I've mentioned things like our artworks in the wards for our children's services. We also have an art gallery. So we have an 88-metre art gallery at the new hospital with local works from artists that we commission or we invite them to produce. So that's very different. You don't really have an art gallery, especially, you know, one that's almost 90 metres long in a building, let alone a hospital. So we're quite proud of that. The people side is, I suppose that's a big part of this, is helping staff with their well-being. So a nice project we're supporting at the moment is trying to help reduce violence against staff or aggression against staff, particularly in our emergency department. So we're funding a lovely partnership with a community organisation that's helping just speaking to patients who may be getting agitated. They've waited a long time in A&E to see a doctor, perhaps getting close to the four-hour wait. So this group will just befriend and speak with them. But it means our staff can be protected, and that, unfortunately, we're seeing an increase, that violence and aggression, it can be reduced.
1: Mm. That is a big issue, isn't it, at the moment? Nationally, really, you see quite a lot nationally, and you see these people at the front line, you know, and they're just wonderful, really, the way they deal with it. But sometimes it gets over the top, doesn't it?
0: It is. It's difficult to see, and you know, well-being of staff as well is really affected. It's not easy being everyone thinks of the NHS as, you know, doctors, nurses, the pharmacists, the clinicians, but there's a whole team underneath that supports them. It's like any other, and a very complicated business at that. So, you know, your HR, your finance, and these staff also see the same things happening. They may not be as resilient or be able to deal with it. But I think, you know, we've been able to reduce a lot, I think, in the first 6 months of the new hospital opening. I'd read there were 40 instances of violence and aggression against staff. Since we put in this intervention, this community group that's helping patients, befriending, talking to them, they have an outreach centre outside of the hospital, those incidences went down to zero.
1: Wow.
0: So it really does affect in the next 6 months. It still happens, but I think, you know, that's a really successful thing that takes place and protects our staff.
1: Mm. And obviously the hours that the doctors and the nurses work, is that something that, you know, you're aware of and you also support that as well?
0: For sure. There's, you know, a real risk of burnout, and we're very, very live to this. With my other hat on, I'm a governor for Samwell Colleges, so I'm the link governor for well-being. So I'm always asking people, how are you? And then I'll ask it twice. I always say, how are you? And they'll say, fine, no problem.
1: Yeah.
0: If you say then, how are you really? And then they might say, oh, actually, yeah, this happened to me today, or, you know, something really good happened. So you can unpick. We do that a lot in the NHS, I think, and the well-being of our staff. So something we do with charity donations is we support a lot of our staff to go out on away days or, you know, end of year celebrations where they've worked really hard and they've done some fantastic things for patients. Mm. So I think...
1: Just leave that. That's probably him.
0: No problem.
1: Yeah, carry on.
0: So, yeah, we're really proud of that. I think last year we spent over £100,000 of our donations, our income, on supporting our staff. So it's really important.
1: Yeah, yeah. I mean, it's just the stress sometimes. You can tell sometimes when we're busking at Russell's Hall, you can tell that they're just dashing all over the place. And you just think, well, how do they cope with all this, really? And, as you say... the verbal abuse and the abuse that they're taking all the time. And it might be that somebody just can't park a car.
0: Yeah.
1: And they start taking it out on the nurse and they go, look, I can't do anything
0: yeah,
1: about it.
0: Yeah, yeah, yeah.
1: Really. So that's the second P. So your third P.
0: So the population, this is, yeah, as I say, tackling inequalities that we're seeing a lot in health. You know, there's a famous saying that I repeat, which is around... why are we discharging people from hospital into the conditions that made them ill in the first place? So health inequalities is about tackling some of those wider things that affect. So it might be your housing. Your housing might be, you might be living in a really challenging area or the environment's not good. You may have a lack of access to jobs or skills, actually earning money, which unfortunately makes you ill.

0: there's a lot of evidence to support that. So in the population, we do a really nice project with schools. So we support, this is through the charity, we support therapists, occupational therapists, who go into school and they support children, young people, primarily in primary school, but some in secondary school, but also a number in the special education needs schools, the SEND schools. So this is around enhanced support for them. Once those children, and there's a growing number of children who receive this, if they receive a diagnosis of a learning difficulty, so autism or neurodivergence, for example, they will need extra help. They'll need extra support to stop falling behind at school, and it might be to do with their speech, it might be to do with language therapy. So this is what the occupational therapists will do. They'll go into school and they'll provide additional sessions. So in the last couple of years, they've supported over 1,000 kids. But that's not just brilliant news for the children themselves, most importantly. It's really helpful for the parents because they will learn how to deal with and support their own child. And so will the teachers through this specialist support. So that's something wider than health inequality, you know, wider than just the hospital walls. It's about tackling the wider issues that, in this case, children and young people face a lot.
1: Yeah, and more of them are getting a diagnosis. So obviously that compounds the pressure, doesn't it, really? I mean, you know, in my day, you might have been, I don't know. I mean, I can, you know, I'm dyslexic, but it was I was 50-something when they said I was dyslexic. Then you look back at your school reporting as comprehension, really interesting, but jumbled, would never have been picked up in the 50s or early 60s. But it, immediately now, the alarm bells go, don't they? And things can be put into place. But it's still difficult to get down that road and get a diagnosis. And from a teacher's point of view, and defending a lot of the teachers, you know, you may have trained to be a geography teacher and then, you know, you get a class and they go, oh, you've got 6 SEND kids in. And they go, well, I don't know anything about SEND kids. So, it's educating them as well, isn't it?
0: Completely true. Completely true. So I think, yeah, we've got to be really wise to that. It's great that there is a growth, actually, in children presenting with these needs, because at least we know and we can try and address or put in an intervention to help them. But we're really proud of the enhanced service. That's all funded by charity. It's specific to Sandwell. It doesn't take place in Dudley or in Walsall or Wolverhampton. So hopefully we can grow that service and help more kids.
1: Mm. And the fourth P?
0: So the fourth P is partners.
1: Yeah.
0: So thank you. You've followed the steer. You've remembered the P's here.
1: Yeah.
0: So partnerships is, I mean, it's quite varied, really. It might be a partnership with an arts organisation, which we did to fit in our gallery, or it might be a partnership with a university on a particular issue. So I'll probably talk about that last one. So we've got a couple of partnerships with Aston University and also with the University of Birmingham around research into conditions that affect our patients. So the three I'll briefly mention are cardiology, so heart disease. The next is leukemia, and the third is ovarian cancer. So ovarian cancer, I'll just touch on that as an example. It has a success rate. The treatment you have for ovarian cancer, the success rate is less than 30%. So it's really debilitating. It's a very, very tough treatment for women who are unfortunate enough to have this. And clearly, you know, things need to improve for patients. So we've been able to fund some PhD studies into looking at the root causes locally, specifically at what's happening. We've got a huge diverse population in where the new hospital is based, but in Sandwell. If we drew a 2-mile radius around the new hospital in Smethwick, the census Sandwell tells us there's over 100 different nationalities.
1: Wow.
0: Which is incredible.
1: Yeah.
0: But when you look at research, health research, 95% of that in the world takes place on a Caucasian, a white population. So it's not addressing the diversity. And that's a big issue for the success rates for treatment being so low in leukemia, ovarian cancer, as I've mentioned. So that's what these PhDs are trying to address, to see can we find better treatment that's going to help these patients. And that's really close partnership with the universities. and with the academics. So we're really proud of supporting that work.
1: Is there, I mean, you mentioned the diversity, which is immense, really. And we get a lot of people coming in, suits that will be in this afternoon, the Drug Rehabilitation Charity and people like that. And they say how difficult. In fact, we had a gentleman from the motor neurone disease, and he was saying how difficult it is to get out into his community, that there's something wrong with him because they just dismiss it. It's part of their culture to dismiss it. So when you're, I suppose, trying to get into all these different groups, that's a challenge in itself, I would think, particularly now that I didn't realise it was so diverse.
0: It is a challenge, but I think, you know, the hospital trust, the NHS trust at Samwell will welcome a lot of that a lot of that conversation to take place with those communities, and it may be newly arrived communities. So in maternity, another project the charity's involved in is with some migrant mums who are new perhaps to the UK, and this is their first experience of having a baby, and there's immense cultural differences in a country, you know, maybe in Africa or in Asia compared to over here. So these are volunteers. It's a volunteer-led service that we partly fund, where they'll support those mums in and out of hospital or out of their clinics to explain what's going on. So that's one example of some of the outreach that's really actively taking place, and again, the charities involved in, we're very proud to do.
1: So would one of that jobs be finding a translator, I presume, you know, that can speak that language, so that, you know, again, the pressure and the fear for that person, that patient, is nullified in a way?
0: Yeah, translation's absolutely one of those things. Again, fortunately, some of our clinicians, or there may be a clinician who can speak a language that can be identified, or translation services are getting better in the NHS Trust. It may be some advocacy or information or advice. Where do I go for the support? You know, it's if it's a mum giving birth to a new baby, there's a lot of support outside the, what is it in terms of the equipment you need in the home or the affordability? Obviously, it's an expense, and can that be managed for the household? So there's quite a lot of support, which isn't necessarily to do with health, but the NHS Trust and our charity, we can help signpost them to.
1: Yeah. The one point you brought up, and we found that at Russell's Hall, people would assume that all the equipment and everything is just purchased, but a lot of it, particularly specialists, they can't get it through the trust. They've got to raise the money to buy that equipment in it, and that's one of your jobs in a way.
0: It is, yeah. And medical treatment is changing by the day. You know, so many advances in technology, so there are always new improvements. You know, robotic surgery is one example. That's all changing, and a lot of the time the trust isn't able to invest. It's about frontline staff, or there will be a small budget they'll have for new equipment, but it will only reach the basics. It might be equipment that's reaching its end of life that needs to be replaced. So that's where the charity can come in. And as I say, we've funded some, you know, state-of-the-art simulators to help resident doctors learn firsthand some really advanced technology. Or it might be something as simple as helping jaundice babies, you know, cots that support jaundice, phototherapy devices. Again, you can't really fund those through the NHS Trust, but that's where charity and our donations can come in.
1: So do they, I mean, is it like a pecking order? Do they come to you and go, well, actually, we need this? And then another department will go, actually, we need this. And it's almost like, well, we've got this amount of money, so this is what we're going to do.
0: It's a two-way conversation, thankfully. So, yeah, sometimes it is, what can the charity do? But we will always steer and support them to say, well, actually, this would be really good for fundraising. So a quick example is, we had a team coming to us. They really wanted to fund some more sensory toys for children, young people, as I mentioned, over 600 who come into our hospital every week. So a big need for those distraction toys. So in the end, we talked about fundraising, and they decided to do a 24-hour cycle-thon in our new hospital. So they managed to get 6 bikes from the leisure centre loaned, and there was about 5 or 6 as a core group who just cycled all the way through the day and the night. And other members of staff came and joined, and we had members of the public, some of our visitors, who, you know, took an hour. I did an hour on the bike myself as well, and it raised over £2,000.
1: That's fabulous
0: for those, you know, those sensory toys, those improvements that we need for kids.
1: We better play another record, hadn't we? So this is another one that you performed then. Great voice. This bloke has got a fantastic voice. This is Hozier, and it's a track called Too Sweet.

0: Welcome back to yours truly on Black Country Extra, and we're talking about the health service and the facilities for the charity over in Sandwell. So we've got what you do now, but obviously it's got to be a progressive thing. You're talking about technology changing, and obviously the construction of the health service is changing, and the governments keep changing and stuff like that. So what's the future hold for you?
1: So for the charity, we're very optimistic about doing as much as we can to support our, you know, the P's that I've mentioned, the patients, people, population, and with our partners. So we've got some really nice events coming up, and it would be great to share that with you and hopefully encourage people to come along. So I've mentioned about a lot of the support we get from our patients will be from loved ones who've sadly maybe passed away in our hospital, or they've received great care and they're forever, you know, thankful. So we have at the new hospital, we have a lovely feature called the Garden of Gratitude. It's names that are printed and put onto the glass borders of a courtyard in our hospital. We've got over 200 names that we have, and every year we have a new panel of names added. It's at the end of the year, and it's an event that we call Remember in December. So that is going to be a lovely event where we have a lot of family members who've donated to loved ones who are no longer with us, or it may be staff who've done a fundraiser or a donor who's raised a lot of money for us, where we'll have their name on the glass and we can celebrate. So that's a number of events coming up in December, and we can I can give a plug to our charity email.
0: Yeah, without a doubt, yeah.
1: So for anyone interested in coming along and seeing the new hospital and the names that we celebrate in our Garden of Gratitude, we call it, that's trustcharity@nhs.net. So it's all one word if you email trustcharity@nhs.net. That's a really nice event that we're really proud to run. A couple of other ones we've got are, we have a new mascot that we're going to be launching. Actually, we're launching it this week. So we've had a mascot designed by some students, a student group at Sandwell College. So the art and design students had a competition amongst themselves. We gave them a brief to design a mascot, and I can't tell. We haven't launched the mascot officially yet, so
0: secret.
1: I can't tell what it is. But do come along, or as I say, email us to find out more details. If you'd like the mascot to come and support any fundraising events you'd like to do for the charity, you'd like to do for Sandwell and West Birmingham patients, then again, email trustcharity@nhs.net. And then the final one is a bit more about music, as I say, my sort of hobby horse, this. So we are going to run an open mic night at the new Midland Met Hospital. So in the courtyard, I'll be the roadie, and I might even be performing as well. So you know what it's like as musicians, you kind of do all the jobs as one. So we're planning to run our first open mic night in November. And again, email trustcharity@nhs.net, or you can check our social media as well. So we're on Facebook, SWB Charity, and then also on X and on Instagram. So you can find us usually, and YouTube, Your City and Metropolitan Hospitals Charity. So, yeah, a few lovely events coming up to help support us.
0: And what will the open night, have you decided on a night, what times and stuff, the format of it really?
1: For the open mic night?
0: Yeah, yeah.
1: So it's, at the moment, it's a plan to do it on a Monday, possibly the second Monday of every month. We'll see how the first one goes. The timings is going to be an hour and a half slot, so 6:30 to 8 o'clock. As I say, we're just in the process of finalising the first date, but you can email us to get the details for that. And it will be aimed mainly at staff first, because we have a lot of very talented staff right the way through, from our domestics and those working in catering through to some of our clinicians who can play a musical instrument or they can sing as a hobby. So it would be great to showcase and celebrate that and really have music as a place where, you know, healthcare, you can improve the experience of people. I'll probably share one final story with you on this. This is why I'm really keen, and I know our charity is really keen to do this. So going back to our festival, the iTunes Festival, we called it, I linking with the iHospital, and it was celebrating 30 years of the hospital site there. I remember setting up, and then I played a bit of piano, and then we had some other singers playing some lovely music. A mum came to me later that morning, and she said, can I just say, that was so helpful for my son. She told me her son was 9 years old. I met him, he was there. He was he was on the autistic spectrum. He was non-verbal communication. But he would, she would explain to me, find hospital a terrifying experience. He has to come regularly to the iHospital for appointments, and he wouldn't want anyone in a uniform near him. He would shout, he would scream, he would push them away. When he came in that morning and he heard music, I think it was me or somebody playing the piano, he just sat calmly, he listened, he was at peace, and she said, thank you. That was the difference we made for one person in that week. So I know it can really help. Music in healthcare settings can really help people. That's what we want to do.
0: Quite often when we're outside Russell's Hall, you'll get somebody coming in and they go, do you know, that's completely changed my frame of mind. Either going in or coming out. And it's just that they hear something that's, you know, that's a bit uplifting and changes the frame of mind, doesn't it? So it is massively powerful, isn't it?
1: Completely.
0: And how about yourself then? What's the future hold for you then?
1: I just keep myself busy, Billy, yeah. I think, you know, doing all these things. It's just, it gets me out of bed every day. I think I started that, you know, when we first started the conversation. And it's great to do what we do. Being part of an NHS charity is an honour, you know. It's hard work. It is getting harder. We would love people to come and support us and go to our website. If you type in Samwell and West Birmingham Charity, you'll find us. But all of the usual things you can support, or if you want to support us with just giving pages, donations, running your own events. That's what I'd love to focus on and meet more people who want to give back.
0: Mm. So can your charity work? I mean, say if somebody said, you know, I'd like to put a coffee morning on at so-and-so, I'd like to do so-and-so in Rowley Regis or something. Can they get in touch and liaise with you how to do that?
1: Absolutely. We're there to support them. So we have fundraiser packs. We can give instructions to set up free Just Giving pages. That's our partner we use for sponsored events. Or if you want to give, you know, in memory of somebody, we can support there, or leaving gifts in wills, which is another big part of our income and how we run the charity. So lots of ways to get involved, from, you know, doing a cake sale or washing cars to doing a zip wire or marathons, all over the place that we can support you.
0: Yeah, because some people think, oh, we're only going to raise 50 quid, you know, but every penny counts, doesn't it? You know, they don't realise what a pound will do for somebody, in a way.
1: It does. Some of the best charity expenditure we've done through the charity is, you know, it can be, I remember funding £60 for a life call device, which is a device that you can put on a patient and it will tell you if they're at risk of having a stroke. So important. You don't get it on the NHS, and it's only £60 for a patient, but we're able to fund a number of those to get life-saving treatment where we need it. Really important.
0: Yeah. And schools, we've probably got about 2 minutes. Is it you get into most schools, or because they're academies now, so it's different than just when I was at school, you phoned somebody at the council and they'd put it round all the schools. So is it important to catch these kids early and educate them?
1: It's something we're trying to do a bit more of with the charity. We've got a couple of partnerships with schools who are really engaged in our fundraising, and the teachers, the students do some brilliant things, from, you know, running 10Ks and half marathons for us to doing events in the school. Something we need to do more of, because you're right, I think if we're getting the message that there is support for kids in school, it doesn't have to be in a hospital. There can be community services. There is an education piece to do, and that's around prevention, I think. Prevention rather than treatment. Again, part of NHS 10 year. If you catch things early enough, and yeah, young people, you know, so important, you can really stop conditions developing and becoming chronic, where they're reliant on healthcare. Something we do need to change, and we're working on.
0: And also your links with the college, I suppose. It's really important to, 'cause that time of their lives, there's so many distractions, isn't there? So if you can get the people of the 18 to 20 year olds engaged, then that's got to be a bonus, isn't it, in a way?
1: Without a doubt. And the mascot's a great example of doing something creative with the college. We've been so pleased with that partnership, and we'll do plenty more with them.
0: So will there be, I mean, I'm thinking of all the offshoots of the mascot. Obviously, there's a bloke going to be dressed in as the mascot. But have you got stuff that people will be able to buy the mascot that then helps the charity?
1: Eventually, yeah. We'd love to plan to do that. I think the first priority is getting the mascot out and about at fundraising events. So we'll try and go along to fairs where we are fundraising. But again, just encouraging anybody who wants to do something for us and would like the mascot to come along to their fundraiser for our charity, we'd love to talk to you.
0: So can you tell us where the launch will be? Will it be at the hospital? Or?
1: It is. It is. It's this Wednesday, actually.
0: Oh, great.
1: So at 12 o'clock at the new hospital. It's part of the AGM the Trust is holding a little later in the day, but we'll be part of a health fair and you'll get to meet and greet the mascot. So exciting times.
0: Exciting times. Absolutely fantastic. Well, it's been brilliant having you in. Absolutely brilliant. And we're going to go out with another of your choices, John Denver. So tell us about John Denver, because when we play John Denver, everybody said, oh, I don't like John Denver. And then they sing the song and you go, but you said you didn't like him. So why John Denver?
1: It's a sing-along classic, and I think it was one we closed the iFestival with, and we wanted to play it. It was a lot of the songs we played were quite contemporary, and, you know, Resident Doctor, her taste in music is quite contemporary, but this was a real sing-along, and it was great to do, and everybody knew the words in the waiting room at the eye hospital. They sang along to it, so it's, a great memory.
0: So we'll finish the show with everybody singing along to it then. So this is John Denver, Take Me Home, Country Roads.

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1: From the Sky News Centre at midday, ASOS customers have received an app notification saying the company has been hacked. People have received a message on their phone screens threatening to leak customers' information. It claims data storage company Snowflake has been fully compromised. Ian Thornton Trump's an IT and cyber expert and explains what this could mean.
2: That is a platform that contains a vast amount of data. And thus, it is highly likely that a great deal of personal information would be found in that Snowflake database.
1: The National Crime Agency says it's intercepted a batch of so-called super dinghies, which were on their way to people traffickers in Europe. It says the 25 boats could have been used to move 1,700 people across the channel. The Conservative leader has played down suggestions her planned air defences would be like Israel's Iron Dome, despite her own party making the comparison in a press release. Kemi Badenoch wants to invest £10 billion in radar and missile systems. Elsewhere, around half of France's schools are closed, with up to 200,000 students joining huge protests over what they're calling the chronic underfunding of education. There have been some clashes in cities, including Paris and Strasbourg. This pupil tells us why they've taken to the streets.
3: I think we can try at least to be heard, but the government isn't at all listening to us, to everything that we need. They're just sending more police officers and funding more police. We try at the maximum to be peaceful, but the police is just too violent for us to just sit there and take it.
1: To sport now, where UEFA have launched an investigation after it was alleged a member of Republic of Ireland staff was spat at by an Israeli player during their Nations League match on Sunday. There were scuffles between players and staff as they headed into the tunnel at half-time in the game. And Hotel California by the Eagles has been voted Britain's greatest driving anthem. The classic rock hit finished ahead of Bruce Springsteen's Born in the USA. That's the latest. I'm Imani Rana.

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1: From the Sky News Centre at 1. Thousands of ASOS customers have received notifications on their phones claiming the retailer's been hacked. The pop-up's addressed to the firm's IT and data protection bosses and appears to threaten to leak customer data. Charlotte Wilson's from cybersecurity company Checkpoint. She has this advice for ASOS users.
2: Try not to panic. There's nothing been confirmed. If you are repeating your passwords, don't do that. Maybe just change all your passwords. I wouldn't delete the app for now, let them handle it, but I certainly wouldn't try and do my own sleuth work.
1: We've not yet heard anything from the company. 1,800 high schools in France are either closed, disrupted or blockaded as thousands of students take to the streets in protest. They claim schools are underfunded. The Shadow Defence Secretary's insisted there's a very detailed plan behind the Tories' pledge for a new missile defence system. James Cartledge says the £10 billion proposals will include new radar systems. Northern Ireland's biggest road upgrade ever can go ahead after appeal judges overturned a ruling that blocked it. The £1.7 billion A5 project was stopped last year over climate change targets. President Trump says the United States withdrew its bombers from RAF Fairford in response to a threat. Two officials have also told NBC it was over concerns the Gloucestershire base could be attacked by Iranian drones. It reported it would mimic an operation undertaken by the Ukrainian Secret Service last year in Russia. Our defence and security editor Deborah Haynes explains what happened during Operation Spiderweb.
3: They brought in these big sort of containers with roofs that flipped open, and they assembled drones inside these containers that then flew out. They were explosive drones and were then flown onto air bases and into these bomber aircraft.
1: Carlos Alcaraz has won the Japan Open tennis title, beating Jiří Lehečka in the final in Tokyo. Meanwhile, the season is over for world number one Jannik Sinner, who needs treatment on a knee injury. That's the latest. I'm Imani Rana.

0: Welcome to the Shenstone Roses Choir Hour, and it's not about a choir today, because I did explain to Margaret when I sit her down the Century Gardens, I was going to pinch her out for a month, because we've got Jackie Fellows in. Welcome.
1: How's it going, Billy?
0: Oh, great. And we've got Jackie in because there's a massive event coming up the end of the month, end of September, that she's going to tell us about. So, tell us about the event briefly, but then we'll go back and find out where it come from.
1: So we're doing Himley Art in the Park. It's at Himley Hall on the South Lawn. So it's an outdoor arts festival and it's on the 26th and the 27th of September this year, obviously. And the event runs from 10 till 5, but it is truly an arts festival. So basically you've got about 25 artist gazebos. You've got about 40 artists, actually, because there's about 10 artists sharing one gazebo.
0: Oh, wow.
1: And we've got a full, thanks to the Busketeers, we've got a full itinerary of music over the both days. We've got the mayor coming on the Sunday.
0: Oh, great, Pete.
1: Yeah, so Pete Lowe's going to grace us with his presence on the Sunday.
0: We'll try and get him to sing because he come up to one of our charity events and we got him up singing. So
1: that's brilliant.
0: We'll try and get him up singing.
1: Yeah, so we'll have a mobile bar. We've got food as well as, and it's just going to be an amazing day. There's plenty for the family. So for kids, we've got face painting and hair braiding and glitter tattoos, and we've also got workshops, family workshops as well. So there's plenty for the kids to do. They've just had a brand new park installed for the kid, like a brand new play area for the kids, and it's lovely because it's all wooded as opposed to.
0: I mean, it's a beautiful place, isn't it?
1: This is it. I mean, we couldn't have asked for a better backdrop, really. We of the South Lawn. If you look at the house front on, the South Lawn is right in front of the house, so everybody can see on the park what's going on, and everybody, but the biggest thing is it's free entry, so we're not charging anybody to come in this year. So it's the first event of its kind. We approached Himley, and the reason why they went for it was because they have nothing wrong with craft markets. I do craft markets myself, but we just wanted something that was a bit more we're kind of focusing on people who do art as, you know, either as a living or it does pay their way in some way, shape or form. Like serious, it sounds awful, but I'm not saying that crafters aren't serious artists, but, so people who most of their time is spent making art. So that's what we've gone for.
0: So where did it come? Well, a lot of people won't know. Yeah. I mean, they obviously know you from the Fizzogs.
1: Yeah.
0: But they won't know that your background is in art, ain't it?
1: Yeah, so I've been with the Fizzogs for 26 years and we're still going together. We were in Manchester on Saturday. Oh, that was a different story, Manchester, yeah. So we were in Manchester on Saturday and we're still going. But I, during the lockdown, it was before the lockdown, I wanted to do, I've always had an interest in art, visual arts. I've always had an interest in painting and drawing. So I went to uni and I did a degree in fine arts. And it was the same what I did when I did my HND in community theatre. I thought, well, I've done it now, so I want to crack on and I want to carry on with it. So, that's what I did. So after I'd finished my degree, there was a pot of money. If you spent 1,500 quid, they'd give you 1,500 quid. So that's where I bought my press, my etching press. Two things I didn't want to do at uni was photography and printmaking. And that's the two things I ended up doing. Isn't it always the way? I just thought, what's the point in printmaking? The process I absolutely loved.
0: Did you like associate it when they give you a potato, a tater at school and
1: tater,
0: said,
1: yeah,
0: do this and print, you know, 96 times?
1: Yeah, do you know what? The only thing I think I printed at what I did at school, and it's the day that I remember most vividly, Dad got this little kiln in this little tiny side room and they give us a bit of clay and said, here, play with that. But I absolutely remember that more than any other day at school, or when I remember writing from right to left on a piece of paper and drawing a lovely picture on the bottom.
0: Oh, right.
1: Yeah, so it's weird, really. But, I've always had this fascination and kind of been drawn to the arts in general. But I think acting was really my passion for a long time, but and it still is. It still is. But
0: I was going to say, how do you balance the two? Because your studio's at Newhampton Arts, isn't it?
1: Yeah, so it was Newhampton Arts Centre. Well, it's formerly Newhampton. They've changed the name now to Wolverhampton Arts Centre. And I think I told you, because we're doing Printfest. It's the third year of Printfest this year, and that's like really successful. We've got people from all over the country kind of signing up to come to that. So to exhibit at that. And, you know, it's just amazing how it's grown in such a short space of time. But it was the same with that. I went to Ulverston Printfest, which was about 3.5 hour journey. And it was a brilliant event. But I just keep thinking the same thing. Well, if they can do it, why can't we do it in the Black Country, you know? So that's where that came from. And very similar to Himley Art in the Park. So I've done Leamington Art in the Park for the past 4 years. Lindsay's done it for 6 years. And I've got to tell you, if you've never been, I would recommend it to anybody. They've got two massive stages. They've got acts on all weekend. They've got over 200 gazebos. They've got about 10 food vans and 3 alcohol vans. They take over the whole park on both sides of the river. So that's the first weekend in August. Every year they do it the first weekend in August. And the worst thing about that is packing up at the end of the day, knowing that you've got to wait another 12 months before you get back. So I've exhibited there for the past 4 years. But again, I just think, well, if Leamington can do it, then why can't we do it? So
0: how long's that been going, Leamington?
1: Well, that's the thing. So Leamington started with one gazebo about 10, 12 years ago, something like that. So they started with one big marquee gazebo. And then it's grown naturally over the years. And they get between 30,000 and 40,000 people through the park over the weekend.
0: The weekend, wow.
1: Yeah, so, I mean, if we get a fraction of that's, you know, this is our first event at Himley. People need to come and suck it and see, I suppose. But it's almost like a chicken and egg, because we've got the artists, but to keep the artists for next year, we need the crowds to come in. And so we've done as much as we can. But sometimes I lie awake at night and think, why have I put myself through this? Why am I putting myself through this? And then you think back to Leamington and you think, I'm doing it because I want to be able to exhibit somewhere else, have the same vibe. And I'm a Black Country girl, so, you know, this is where it's like I'm very loyal to the NAC, as was the Wolverhampton Arts Centre. You know, I mean, it's almost like Printfest has outgrown it, because we're getting more and more people, you know. But I just think, but it's the home of, I've got the most beautiful studio, so I want to keep it.
0: Oh, it's a great building inside, and it's beautiful building inside.
1: Big municipal school with massive windows, and the light is beautiful. People who walk into my studio, they're first and foremost, they're envious, but then, you know, but people are invited in to come and do. I do workshops, I do days where I open the studio, and if you've got a piece of art to work on, you can just come in and work on a piece of art. So, yeah, I'll shout it from the rooftops, you know. But I mean, I've had my own trials and tribulations, like, over the last 6 years. And the thing that's got me through it is I forget everything. If I'm sitting down and I'm carving a plate or doing something, or I'm sitting and sketching, I don't think about anything else. I don't think about the bills. I don't think about things that I've got to do. So that's.
0: Do you think that's a common factor with all creative people? Get in the zone.
1: Yeah.
0: Or even if you're reading a book and you lose yourself.
1: Yeah.
0: And nothing else matters really at that time.
1: Do you know what I honestly think, Billy, is? I think everybody was born to be creative. Everybody. And so many people, there's so many expectations for them to do something perfect, or it really, really doesn't matter. I try and encourage everybody to get involved, you know, even if you're sitting at your kitchen table, or gardening's a creative, you know, it's creative, so is cooking, so is, you know, anything, you know, if you can write your name, then you can draw, simple as, you know, if you can hold a pen, you can draw, and it's not about showing people and, you know, and being judged by what you've done, or even, I think we're our own worst critics, if I'm honest, but
0: plus it's subjective, isn't it?
1: It is, absolutely. And, well, this is, I've got a story about that, actually. So, talking about subjective, so So I've had a fascination for pylons, you know, since I was a kid.
0: Tell me about it. Can I go and have a look at them pylons by Junction 2?
1: Yeah. So we took some photos, didn't we? So I remember the first year I did Leamington, this bloke come up, and Lindsay is like this traditional oil painter. Her work is stunning. And she'd got this picture. She'd done this painting of the lakes. Well, most of hers is the lakes, actually. That's her subject. And this bloke walked into the gazebo, and he kind of got his back to me and my stall, and he looked at Lindsay, because we share a gazebo. And he looked at Lindsay's, and he said, I proposed to my wife in that exact same spot that you've painted. He said, wow. And it's our anniversary today. He said, I'm going to buy that picture off you. And I stood there and I thought, I've got no bloody chance. I've got pylons in industrial store. I've got about 10, well, I think I've got about 6 of them now. But they are very impressive. The amount of people that come and say, do you know what? I don't know why I should like that, but I love that. And I do. And there's a National Grid in Leamington, so I sell them.
0: Of course.
1: Yeah, by the end of the Sunday, I know everything there is about pylons because they'll all come and tell me. But after Lindsay did that, and I thought, oh, well, I've got no chance, have I? And on the end of that day, the bloke turned up and he went, oh, I met my wife at the National Grid. I'll take that. And I went, that is a shirt, I swear, you know, as true as I'm sat here.
0: I proposed to Mum, she's under a pylon.
1: Yeah. Well, I said, where are you going to put it? And he went, oh, in my office. And I went, your wife ain't going to see it then, is she? And he went, nah.
0: Really?
1: I just thought, yeah, it's typical, isn't it? So,
0: fantastic.
1: So that's why I think, you know, I feel really good about it now, because obviously you're on board with entertainment and stuff. We've got entertainment, we've got the Fizzogs there, they're going to come and do a spell for me. We're hoping to get the Morris dancers in as well. And and we're still looking for, you know, like I said, we've got 25 gazebos, but there are still spaces. So if anybody's got a gazebo, it's £150 a pitch, which is half the price of Leamington, and Leamington's cheap.
0: Yeah.
1: But that's for the whole weekend. But I just want people to come along and just enjoy the day.
0: Almost like a grounding, isn't it?
1: Yeah.
0: Tested to see how things go.
1: Well, I mean, like I said, I lie awake at night and I think, there's so much to do. And I think, no, do you know what? I'm not just doing it for everybody else. I'm doing it for myself. I'm not going to lie. I'm doing it for myself as well, because I know what it's like to be involved in, you know, I know what it's like to attend those kind of festivals, and a festival's a festival. It's just brilliant, you know. It's a really family-friendly atmosphere, and, you know, hopefully with you guys there'll be a great vibe going on with the music and the entertainment. And literally, you know, there's no better place to have it, really,
0: other than
1: beautiful
0: Himley.
1: Grounds. It's
0: beautiful.
1: Absolutely stunning, Himley is.
0: Yeah. We'll play a track and then we'll come back and talk some more. This is a great track by Pink Floyd, and Wish You Were Here.

0: Gents and Roses, Ed, and we're talking art. So tell us when the penny dropped and you thought, oh, I'm going to do this. And then probably some of the trials and tribulations along the way to try and set up something like this.
1: So I think with regards to when the penny dropped was when I went to Wolverston and I went to their print fest. Do you know what was it? It was really weird. You got some absolutely amazing artists there. But it was very much, I was going walking because obviously you're in the lake, so you go and do a bit of walking. And I'd got this backpack on my back and I'd got some money in my pocket and I was determined to buy something. But it was really weird. It was really weird because I felt really out of place. Like it was almost like because of the way I looked and the way I was dressed, I was in hiking gear and I'd been, and it had rained. I was a bit bedraggled and stuff like that. And kind of, I wanted to talk to the artists and it was really weird. The vibe was really weird. So I never did end up spending my money. But at the time I looked at it and I thought it was brilliant. I thought the artists were brilliant. The work on show was top draw. It's really hard to get into Wolverston. It's a print, like a print fest, as in printmaking. But I was stood there and I just thought, this is brilliant. Why have we not got, and we have got stuff, because I know Birmingham do a lot of stuff as well. They've got a really good printmaking base. So, but there's nothing really in the Black Country. I mean, the biggest one I know is Jenny Gunning, really, who makes the presses in Ironbridge.
0: Oh, right.
1: And Jenny comes to our event. She does come to our event and she's really, really supportive because she wants to promote, she wants to promote printmaking as well because they make the presses. Her husband, Dave Gunning, makes the presses and it's where I had my press from. Brilliant businesswoman as well. But I know she sold presses on the back of PrintFest, the one that I did. So, and she goes all over the country. She does. She's all over the place, doing printmaking festivals and things like that. But again, I just thought, why can't we do it in the Black Country? Why can't we? Why do we have to go to Birmingham to get this kind of service or to experience it? And I know that the two things that I worry about, well, not worry about, but I think about with Leamington Art in the Park, it's quite an affluent area, Leamington. Mm. And of course, we're classed as
0: working class still.
1: They're working class there, but we're working class, but it's kind of classed as a low socioeconomic area.
0: Yeah.
1: And I just think, but that doesn't stop us from celebrating the talent that we've got. And
0: it don't mean to say you call like something and have something that's nice.
1: Yeah, absolutely. Yeah. I think the most generous people, I think the most generous people are people who haven't got a lot.
0: Well, we find that out busking. I ain't going to name towns or anything, but you get some little old lady that's been saving up a month and brings you a bag of pennies, and you just think, or you get little kids who pass, and then they'll come back and they'll give you like 10 pence out of your pocket money, and you just think, you wouldn't get that in some places.
1: Yeah, and I'm quite like that. Like, if somebody needs something, then I'm always there, whether it's help or a bit of money or, within reason, I have to say.
0: Do you think there's a certain bit of, elitism in terms of the way people view art, and you've got to break them barriers down?
1: Yeah, absolutely, 100%. So I guarantee that you'll come to this festival and you'll see something that you adore. It's not, you're not walking into the White Cube in London. You're not walking into the National Gallery. It's not that kind of art at all. It's people who are very skilled at what they do. I mean, Lindsay's paintings of the lakes, they're absolutely stunning. And it is subjective, like I said, like about the pylon and the lakes, it is subjective. Because I remember doing Leamington for the first time and thinking, I ain't going to sell anything here. In fact, I did a load of work that I thought would sell. And actually, it was the work, like the pylons and things like that. It was the work that I did because I'd got a passion for what I was doing, because the pylons was all about my childhood. And it was more about a sense of place, because, really quickly, but the reason why I do pylons is because if I go back to my childhood landscape, everything has completely changed. But that pylon that I drew is still there. It's still there. So they've been there for over 100 years. So So it's I do think people have got this view of art, but it's not that, you know, that's not what we're doing. It's what we do is you've got ordinary working class people who

0: Leamington, you made stuff that you thought would sell.
1: Yeah.
0: So do you almost have to split it and know your audience? A bit like if you're a performer, you've got to know your audience and think, well, these definitely ain't go, but this might. And is it a different creative process?
1: No, I would say no, because that was proven, because the stuff that I thought would sell, I've still got most of you.
0: Yeah, yeah.
1: And the stuff that I do for the passion of why I do it, you know, so I'll sell those.
0: Mm.
1: Yeah, and I mean, people who know me now call me the pylon lady because... Yeah, there was...
0: Twin Peaks.
1: Yeah. So Becca, if people sell me... send me pylons, all the pictures of pylons all the time, but I look for something slightly different. The one I'm working on at the minute is very impressive, and ironically it's just outside Leamington and it's right on the side of the road, and it's beautiful. They are, when you look at a pylon, the way they're put together and, you know, the composition of them, I think they're amazing. But it is about, they remind me of my childhood, you know, really quickly. There was a forest, and it was, there was a fever hospital, and they planted this forest. And by the time I was born and grew up a little bit, it was matured, this forest. And they said to the kids, you must not play in there. You must not play in there. And of course, that's exactly where we played.
0: Played, yeah.
1: So that and the railway and the sewage works, that's where we played. I remember that pylon, and at the time there was loads of these public information films about kids flying kites by pylons, and of course the lads used to climb them, and I used to think, oh gosh, they're going to die and all this, but it takes me back to that moment all the time. But I mean, that and the fact that I do see beauty in them, you know. I think there was a woman who comes to my Sunday art club, and she said, I hate pylons. And she's bought every single one of the ones that I've done.
0: Really?
1: And she said, I don't know. But it's because she's heard me talk about them. Because people will say to me, Jack, you've done enough pylons now. Are you going to do something else? And I'll say, well, when I've done, I will do another couple, because I want to do one in the landscape. They're also really intimidating and fascinating in equal measure. Because if you come across a pylon, I was walking the dog once. I've done this pylon, actually. It's called the King of Pylons because it looks like it's wearing a crown, because they're all slightly different.
0: Different, yeah.
1: And I was walking the dog, and I was in a world of my own. And then all of a sudden, it was a bit, you were, I heard the sparking first, and I looked up, and this pylon was kind of like, it was this giant over the top of me, and I nearly had a panic attack. I was a bit like, I had to calm myself down and walk around it. But
0: and there's a part around them, and they, like with the one at Bursley, it's got all them tubes coming up out the ground, and you just think, what's going on here?
1: Yeah,
0: it's obviously something to do with the energy thing, though, isn't it?
1: Well, I found a mini power station in Warleith. Yeah, I did a mini. It's one of my favourite pylon, actually. It's I found it. I was just walking again. I was just walking the dogs. I mean, don't get me wrong. I won't want one in my back garden.
0: No.
1: I ain't gonna lie. But I was talking to because, like I said, at Leamington, that you've got people from the National Grid work there, this bloke come talking to me. He was chatting to me. And I was saying, you know, I said a lot of people, because when I was at uni and I was doing them. And my lecturer said, I don't know what you're doing there. He says, there's no pylons around anymore. He said, it's all underground. He said, you're wasting your time. He was a bit like that lecturer. But I got on with him, funnily enough, because I used to like to have a bit of a go back, you know. I said this to this guy, and he said, no. He said, because the problem, he said, we're still building pylons. It is quite controversial, because he said, we're still building. He said, because it is the cheapest way to get energy.
0: From
1: one point to another. He said, because by the time, he said, it costs you so much, he said, to get permission to dig up, you know, the fields, he said, and then to run the cables underneath the turf and then put them back. He said, it's still the most efficient and the most cost-effective way to get power from one part of the country to another. Yeah, what was your original question, Brian? I forgot.
0: I'm so fascinated listening about pylons.
1: Yeah.
0: What I was going to ask, though, is, I never really did much printmaking, but it must be, and I've seen it, people do it on telly, it must be difficult to think, is this going to turn out the way that I want it? Or is it just chance and you just let it get a chance?
1: Yeah, so, I mean, the amount of times where I've got an

0: A2, which is big because you start on a piece of mount board, and then the mount board, I'll take a photo. They're all my own photos, and none of my pylons are anybody else's. They're my photo, and they're all local pylons and like titled as such. So I'll get a piece of mount board, and then I'll take a photo. Then I'll use carbon paper just to I'll get the printed off A2 the photo, and then I'll just trace it onto using carbon paper, and then I literally get a scalpel, and so the mount boards are composite paper board like, and so it's got different layers. So I will literally carve a line. I don't use any rulers or anything like that. I'll just carve a line because the scalpel only wants to go straight, to be fair. So it is relative, and all the lines are relatively straight, unless you get the wires, and then you just have to be a bit careful. And then I'll peel the top layer off. And then what happens is the pulp, I mean, there's a few more stages. You have to put shellac on it because it's really absorbent, the paper. So you have to put shellac on it first. And then I'll carve the whole thing. And then I'll put another layer of shellac. But where I've carved it, it exposes the pulp underneath. And when you put that under, like damp paper on top, you flood it full of ink, wipe it all back. And then you put a piece of paper on the top, and then you thread it through like a big etching press. So the etching press is like tremendous pressure, and it forces the fibre of damp paper into the grooves where it's exposed, and then it lifts the ink out then, see? Mm. And then you get plate tone on the back, so, you know, there's always a bit of plate tone. And there is an element of serendipity about it, you know. There is that element. But the amount of times it's took me 6 years to perfect this now, and I still haven't perfected it. Mm. But I've got it to a stage where I know I'll peel the paper off and the paper will come off. Mm. Whereas before I was using button polish or and you'd go to peel. It takes a good day to wipe a plate and flood it full of ink, a good week to carve it. And so when I go to peel it off, the paper just sticks to the whole thing. You've ruined the plate. You've ruined the paper. So it's just, but the process of it, because it's such an old process. The process is fascinating because you never quite know what you're going to get. And every single print that comes off, because people, you mentioned print, people think you've printed it like at the printers.
1: Yeah,
0: like
1: you've gone to Max Spielman or something.
0: Yeah, exactly, but it's not. They're all hand-pulled, you know. But the
1: process is as important as the result.
0: Do you know what? I mean, when you're at uni, you have to come up with a reason why you're doing it. You know, you can never just do something for the simple pleasures of it. And I don't think that's a bad thing, because it's all about contextual, you know, the contextual reasons why you're doing it. And it did make me think, and I thought, you know, it's almost like when I go back to those, you know, that place where I grew up, and you mythologise, everything's mythologised. You mythologise your memories of what that place was. And almost like your school, if you go back to your school, it's so much smaller than you remember. And it's not the school hasn't changed. What's changed is you've grown as a person, and you've taken so much more on of yourself. And it's almost like, you know, that's your memory, that's what your memory is. It's so the plate is almost represents the memory of what I remember things to be. And the print is actually what that thing is like when you experience it, like, you know, for the first, you know, when you go and experience it in the flesh, kind
1: it's
0: of thing.
1: Blimey, we better play another record. We're running out of time here. But we'll go back to the festival and what people can expect and do that sort of stuff. So this is Sia. This is, well, at the time, this was probably the most played record everywhere. And every bab that went to a dance class had to dance to this, didn't they?
0: Yeah, absolutely.

0: We're on the Roses and we're talking art at Himley. So, I mean, it's a big, you know, I arrange stuff for festivals and that for Dave, the boss here, and you just find it just does your head in because there's always something, isn't there? So how traumatic has it been and you know, the hurdles you have to jump, really?
1: I feel the biggest trauma, really, was doing the Arts Council bid. I think I'm never going to get them 2 weeks back. I mean, I sat, me and co-pilot AI, again, a bit controversial. But that's what I went to a meeting beforehand, an advisory meeting by the Arts Council, and they said, no, whatever you do, use AI. Because, you know, it's and take all the passion out of your application. We just want to know what you're doing, when you're doing it. Oh, it was a nightmare. You'd got 250 words. That was including spaces and any punctuation. And thank God for Copilot. But it took me, you know, and I did put my heart and soul into it. And then to be rejected by the Arts Council, I was absolutely gutted. And at that point, I just thought there were a couple of things happened because Printfest, we've done it, like I said, this will be the third year for Printfest, and we've had two brilliant festivals, and it's really well attended. We get about 800 people, you know, through the doors over the weekend, and when you consider where it is, and not many people know where the Knack is, parking's terrible, yeah. So in actual fact, 800 people is bloody brilliant. That's really good attendance, that is. So then on the back of that, I thought, right, we'll do Art Fest and again at the Knack. And the first year was okay. I think we had about 500 through, but it was okay. We did it again this year. So we changed the date. We did it in May. And if we had 200 people, that was all. On the back, and I just thought I'd literally posted every single day. But when you sit, I thought, that's it, I'm not doing it again. I can't. Because what happens is you're so busy that your own artwork goes out the window, your own creativity goes out the window because you're too busy doing work for admin everything. Yeah. And it literally was. I mean, social media, it's a job on its own. So, especially when you don't know what you're doing. But I posted every day. I thought, you know, we'd get 500, it'd be good. If we had 200 people, that was all we got. But we were battling the fact that it was really sunny. The football, not England weren't playing, but the football was on and people kind of tend to want to watch every match. You just have to accept that people would rather be stuck outside, sat at the bench, sipping a pint, really. Mm. So that was a real kick in the teeth, that was, when you put... And you look, because you feel responsible for the people that have signed up. I mean, it's only 50 quid for the whole weekend. You know, we don't charge a lot for that, for a stall for that. But there's still a lot of admin and time and effort that goes into it. And I just thought, I don't want to do this anymore. And I was in a real vortex of overwhelm for a good couple of weeks, and which is not like me, really. Mm. You know, if I think I'm going to do something, I'm just going to do it. But then I did Leamington, in August, I just thought, no, do you know what? It could be this good eventually. You know, in 3 or 4 years' time, we could be getting 4,000 or 5,000 people. And I don't know how many people are going to be there. Mm. You know, in September. But we didn't get the funding. And then Dudley Council have given us a little bit of money, which is brilliant. But I just thought, no, I'm not going to give up on it. You know, it's dead easy to just say, well, I'm sorry. And to be fair, Mark at Himley went a long way, because I went to him and I said, we haven't got the funding for it. You know, I don't think we can do it. And he said, you know, he said, honestly, I can see a load of potential in this. He said, I honestly can, Jackie. He said, I've done loads of stuff here. He said, I can see the potential. He said, we've got nothing quite like it. He said, we haven't, you know, we get the craft fairs, which are great, and we get the antiques fairs, and there's other stuff that goes on. He said, but I haven't had anything quite like this. He said, no, I think, you know, start small. He said, like you're doing with 25 gazebos. He said, start small. He said, but do it. He said, I would recommend you do it. He said, and then you can go back to the Arts Council, which I knew this anyway. You can go back to the Arts Council and say, well,
0: we've done it in success.
1: We've done it with no money, And it's been this successful. Now, if you give us some money, we can make it even more successful next year. So I'm feeling, you know, Leamington was a big way to, you know, I'd recommend everybody. It's a brilliant day out. If you, you know, if you've got nothing to, you know, nothing to do next August, first weekend in August, go to Leamington. You can get on the train. It drops you virtually outside. There's loads of stuff going on. It's
0: like you said, isn't it? They started with one store.
1: They started 10 years ago with one gazebo.
0: You've got to have that staying power as well, haven't you? Of course, September, it's the weather as well, isn't it? You've just got to pray for dry weather.
1: The last few years we've had quite, because it was the only dates I'd got, to be fair. I'd have had it the end. So next year we've booked it for the end of August. Women in England, women in Britain, it could rain 1 minute, snow the next. You just never know, dear. But I'm hoping that the weather, we have a bit of an Indian summer. So, you know, it's not too warm and it's not too cool, you know. So, I think September can be quite pleasant if it behaves itself.
0: So what time will it open each day and run till?
1: Yeah, so it opens at 10 o'clock on the Saturday and 10 till 5 on the Saturday and the Sunday, actually. Like I said, there's live music from 12:30 because there's a wedding on in the morning. They've asked us to delay the music, and I said, I said, you don't want them to serenade the bride then? I went, no, So I said, yeah, no, that's no problem. Yeah. There's also an antiques fair on as well, but the antiques fair is in the courtyard and in the hall. I think it's about £3 to get into the antiques fair. So there's, you know, if you're into your antiques. So I'm hoping there'll be like a cross pollination of, you know, I'm hoping that the guys who come and they get about, I think they get, it's only on the Sunday, they get about 300 or 400 people. So, yeah. The only thing, you sit there scratching your head because you think, well, we've put this event on, like you know, Art Fest, and, you know, and why aren't people coming? But you do have to reason to yourself why people would rather be doing something else. But the only thing that you can do is build it and hope they come.
0: Yeah, yeah.
1: That's all you can do.
0: Who said that? Kevin Costner,
1: didn't
0: he?
1: He was Kevin Costner, yeah.
0: Build it and they will come. And it's such a beautiful surroundings. I mean, if it's dry, they can have a picnic, they can have, you know. And will it go right across the printmaking, you know, painting?
1: It's everything. You've got glass, you've got ceramics, you've got printmaking, you've got oil painting, you've got... Oh, all sorts. You'll have photography as well. There's a guy who does absolutely amazing photography, Lindsay Buckner. He'll be there as well. Obviously, I'm a brilliant printmaker, so I'll be there.
0: Well, there you are.
1: So you've listened to these stories about these pylons. You can see them in the flesh.
0: See them in the flesh, yeah.
1: I remember I was at Leamington, and Greg and Becca, who Fizzogs have worked with for years, And they just turned up out of the blue and they went, oh my God, I said, I didn't know you were coming. And they said, we didn't know you were coming here. We didn't know you were here either. They said, because they were over the other side of the river and somebody said, have you seen that pylon lady over the way? And they went, and they both went,
0: we know who
1: Jackie.
0: She is.
1: They came and had a chat.
0: Fantastic.
1: Which was absolutely brilliant, to be honest. You've just got to have a bit of faith. The only thing I'm really worried about is the social media side of things. I mean, we've got loads of flyers. We've booked the two big freestanding exhibition boards or poster boards from the council, and three of the slightly smaller but still huge. They go on libraries, and to be fair, the council have been brilliant as well. Their tourism department we've took them leaflets and they're getting them around all the libraries. I'm jumping on the back of another lad who does loads of stuff there, and he's got a decent database of people, and he said we could advertise through that. And
0: right.
1: Yeah, so it's just a case of, you know, bring a picnic blanket or bring a chair. The grounds are massive, so there's plenty of room. Just come and get a pint and enjoy yourself. There's no obligation to buy anything. I mean, as an artist, I'll go around other people's stores just for inspiration for myself, you know. But We're relatively close to Christmas in September. Sorry to mention the C word.
0: Yeah.
1: But we are close, so...
0: might pick up a few presents,
1: so
0: haven't
1: you
0: they?
1: Might pick up... I mean, there's nothing like handmade
0: crafted
1: art. Yeah.
0: Play another track. This is a Queen, Kind of Magic, and then we'll just maybe get the Facebook pages and that people can get it from. Here's Queen, and It's a Kind of Magic. It's a kind of magic.

0: Back in Exeter, we're talking the Art Fair Festival that's coming up at the end of the month. So if people want to find out, what's the best way of doing it?
1: So really, in terms of if you're an artist and you've got a gazebo and you think, do you know what, I fancy that, it's £150 for the pitch for the whole weekend. Whatever you sell, you take home, that's your profit. If you want to do that, then you can get in touch with us on himley@yahoo.com. Just send us an email and we'll send you the details. For visitors, yeah, it's on the 26th, 27th. Just come along. The Facebook page is, again, Himley Art in the Park, and so his Instagram is Himley Art in the Park. You can check out what we're doing there. We'll start with the advertising. Well, I mean, we've done advertising, but we will ramp it up just now. So you'll see stuff there. But just come along. It's completely free to attend. You might get clickered in and clickered out so that we can see how many's coming.
0: Great. And we'll be there. So come and see us. And we're going out with David Bowie and a track called Space Oddity.

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1: From the Sky News Centre at 2, counter-terrorism police have made a further arrest in the investigation into a suspected terror plot at RAF Fairford. A 22-year-old British man's been detained in London on suspicion of preparing terrorist acts. Six men in their 20s remain on police bail over the incident in Gloucestershire. Some ASOS customers have received notifications on their phones claiming the online retailer has been hacked. The message, which has been delivered to people who have the ASOS app, suggests data could be leaked. Our reporter Phoebe Southworth has been reading the message.
2: Dear ASOS DPO, which stands for Data Protection Officer, and IT, we have fully compromised the Snowflake instance. Engage with us or we will leak it.
1: There's been no response from the company yet, but its share price has dropped sharply. Over 1,800 schools in France have been blocked or closed, as up to 200,000 protesters are expected to take to the streets today. Students and teachers are angry at what they say is underinvestment in education. Safety upgrades of an A road described as the most deadly in Northern Ireland can start after a court overturned a block on its development. More than 50 people have been killed on the A5 since 2006, but plans to improve the carriageway paused when a court ruled that they breached emissions targets. Kemi Badenoch described Lord Geoffrey Archer as a dear friend to many Conservatives after his sudden death at the age of 86. The former Tory MP and author also spent 2 years in prison for lying during a court case. Marcus Killick, who's at the Conservative Party conference in Birmingham, says Archer was a great character.
3: He was a great charitable donor, particularly with his skill as being an auctioneer. So we're sorry to lose him. He had his faults, but he was a superb author and a very unique individual.
1: And in tennis, Carlos Alcaraz has won the Japan Open. He beat Jiří Lehečka in the final in Tokyo. That's the latest.

0: Good afternoon and welcome back to Unheard Voices with me, Catherine Beaman. I've got a couple of guests today on the show.
1: I know, it's full house.
0: I know, we have got a full house this morning. Well, obviously this will go out on the afternoon, but yeah, recording it on the morning. So we've got Laura, who we've had a few times, who's a very, very good friend of mine. We've got Harry.
2: Hello.
0: And we've got Joe, who is also a very, very, very good friend of mine, and we go back a long time.
3: Hello.
1: Great, welcome.
0: So for this show, I thought we could just, you know, schools are going back, children are in new routines, they went back on, I mean, our children went back on a Thursday, which I just think is ridiculous, but still. So I thought we could just sort of catch up with the summer holidays, talk about how the children have gone back, how they're finding it, and also possibly mention our fundraiser, which is next month.
1: Yay, October!
0: Can't believe it's been a year since the first one.
1: Yeah.
0: And we turn, Unheard Voices turn 2, technically next Sunday, September 13th. So, yeah, it's all very exciting, really.
1: But, so how's the summer been then with everybody, with your kids and that?
0: Do you know what? I think we've had a pretty good summer holidays, actually. There's always challenges. I'm not going to say it's come without challenges because it hasn't. And there's always stressful moments. But I think on the whole, we've had a really good summer holidays. We've gone out and done lots of things. We've had what I would call rest days. I only do one thing with the kids every day. I can't do multiple because it just overwhelms them and me, to be honest. Mm. So I'm not one of those parents that plans something every 5 minutes for that day. It's just one thing per day. We go, we come home, and that's it. But yeah, we've been away for the weekend. We did attempt 2 weekends, but we were meant to go to Cheddar Gorge, and we went. But we came back the same night because the caravan was absolutely filthy.
1: Really?
0: Yeah, so we came back at 11:30. Harry had a few wobbles that day, didn't you, mate?
2: Yep.
0: Just with one thing and another. And he just got this bad feeling. And obviously, it must have been when we come back on the night time. You know, we didn't get back till 2 o'clock on the morning.
1: Blimey.
0: So we did have 1 weekend away, which was bank holiday weekend, and it rained all weekend and thundered. But you know what? We had a great time. Mm. We've done the zoo. We've been bowling a few times. We've been out for meals. We've been to Sycamore. We've been to Broxwood. Where else have we been, Harry? We've been to Weston for the day. That was on a coach trip. We've met with friends. We've done lots of things, really. So it's been good, but it's come with challenges, as it always does.
1: Mm. So do you have to prepare differently in a way, or do you have to have things, you know, in the bag just in case something happens?
0: Both.
1: Both.
0: So I have to prepare both of them for what we're doing. They have to know what we're doing on what day, because if not, you can't just spring it on them because they'll panic and then we'll never get out the door. And then when we do go out, I always take things like spare changes of clothes, especially for Nancy, because the amount of times at Sycamore in the holiday, she just got absolutely drenched in the water. So I'd take a towel, spare clothes, pull up things like that. Harry, not so much, but sometimes I do take spare things for you, don't I?
2: Yeah, sometimes. It's not really as much as me, though.
0: No, it's more. Yeah, it's more your sister. She's very sensory based. But you do have to prepare them and let them know what we're doing and when we're doing it. Because if you just spring it on them, especially Harry's more of the panicker, I would say, than Nancy. But yeah, it's.
1: So do you do things off the cuff? In terms of, do you think you wake up and you think, I think we'll do this today? Or do you need to have somebody to say, we're going to do this?
2: I need someone to tell me what to do because, I don't know what we're doing or anything.
1: Yeah. So you like to have it planned and disciplined, really, which is logical, really, isn't it? In a way, yeah.
0: And it saves any sort of wobbles or... I call them wobbles rather than a meltdown. Even at school, I'll call it a wobble because I think it's just... I don't know, I think it's a nicer way of saying it rather than they're having a meltdown. It seems
1: Yeah, that's a bit dramatic, isn't it?
0: Yeah, so I always call it a wobble. But yeah, we've had a great 6 weeks holiday. What about you, Laura?
3: Well, ours has been kind of the opposite to yours. We haven't really done that much.
1: Yeah.
3: In the past years, I did pretty much what Catherine has said that she's done, like planning things and booking in, going on train trips and things. But this year with the heat.
0: Yeah, it has been bad.
3: Like me and my two kids, I think me being in perimenopause and neurodiverse as well, that's like I've just wanted to be at home in front of the fan. Mm. And my little boy, Carter, is the same. My eldest, Mason, has got ME, and the heat's just knocked them for six as well. So a lot of ours has been spent at home. With the air cooler on. We've done some of the garden. We did go to some places, choosing them very particularly if they've got air conditioning.
1: Yeah. Mm-hmm.
3: So it's kind of like looking into it and going, has that place got air con? No? Maybe not. And then booking it that way. And sometimes we've kind of gone, oh, yeah, we want to do this on this day. But then I think sometimes when I have this contradiction with my ADHD, my autism wants the structure, my ADHD wants the novelty.
0: Mm. Yeah, I get that.
3: So sometimes it's just like I wake up in the morning and go, shall we? No.
1: Yeah.
3: Or shall we? Yeah, go on then. But it's kind of like I've got a list of the things I want to do and just choosing the right day to do them on. So I've still kind of planned it. Just not that kind of strictly.
1: Does the weather play a big factor? I mean, do some send kids suffer from SAD when the clocks change and all that, or more than for want of a better word, normal folk?
0: I think some do. I mean, Nancy doesn't. I don't think Harry does particularly.
3: I'm pretty sure some
0: but
3: do.
0: Some do, yeah.
3: I think it's the extremes.
1: Mm.
3: So if it was like in the winter when there's no sunlight at all, that would probably come more apparent then.
0: Yeah.
3: But it the extremes of the weather, so the hot weather that we've had with no rain at all, no coolness, no let up, that's been a big factor for me and for my two. That they haven't been diagnosed yet, but I'm pretty sure they're on the spectrum somewhere. Mm. And it is like the sensory issues of not been knowing like what to wear, how to sleep, and sleep has such a knock-on effect with everything to do with neurodiversity. If you don't get good sleep, then it does not set up well for the following day.
1: So that compounds whatever heightens their senses, I suppose, in a way.
0: The sleep thing, I find that a lot with both of mine. It really does have a factor on how they wake up in the morning. If Nancy's had a decent night's sleep, she's easier to get ready for school. I'm not saying she's going to go in any better, but she's easier to get dressed because I'm still dressing her. I can't get her, some days she might get herself dressed. Again, first day back, novelty, she got herself dressed. That soon quickly changed.
1: Mm.
0: It's me getting a dress because she just doesn't want to go in because she finds it really hard. But then she wants to go in because she wants to see her boyfriend, Jonas. So it's like a little boyfriend. They've been boyfriend and girlfriend, Billy, since year one.
1: Oh, right.
0: Since the end of year one. But what I was going to say about the heat is there were a few, when we had the extreme heat, I mean, there were a few times where Harry didn't come to Sycamore with us because of the heat. And though on those occasions, I wished I hadn't have gone. And I didn't want to go because it was so warm.
1: Mm-hmm.
0: But then Nancy was adamant we were going anyway. But she played in the water. So it helped to cool her off a little bit. But we were sat there, no word of a lie. I got two very cold bottles of water. One I was drinking and one was either on my head, on my chest or somewhere on my neck just to try and cool me off because it was so warm. I hate heat with a passion. I have been so excited for autumn. I can't even tell you.
1: It's been a tough summer for a lot of people, and elderly people,
0: Yeah.
1: You know, people with illnesses.
0: Yeah.
1: They just haven't. And we've sort of noticed that people haven't come out to events because it's too hot.
0: Yeah.
1: You know, you'd think, oh, well, it's brilliant, you know, look at the sun and all this, and then there's nobody there.
0: No.
1: And you go, well, it's too hot for them. There's no shade, there's too hot. They ain't going to stand there for 3 hours. So it has been counterproductive in a way, really.
0: Yeah, it's been very, very warm.
1: And school, shall we play a record? Then we'll see how they're getting on then, going back to school. Well, Harry isn't back at school, so we can see how Harry's getting on.
0: Yeah, definitely. Right.
1: First one then is Westlife, so you better tell us why you've put Westlife then.
0: Oh, yeah, so we've got Westlife because me and Laura are going to see Westlife in October, thanks to my lovely husband.
1: I'll tell you what, I don't know who it was, one of the hosts or one of the programmes, was interviewing the two lads from McFly. I didn't realise the one wrote the Paddington musical.
0: Wait, Tom Fletcher.
1: Tom Fletcher, is it?
0: Tom Fletcher?
1: Yeah. But and then they played a couple of tracks and I didn't realise how much I like McFly.
3: Yeah.
0: Yeah, they're ace.
1: Absolutely brilliant.
3: And he's done a lot, hasn't he?
1: Fantastic.
3: Yeah, done a lot.
0: Sorry. I'm almost pretty sure as well that Tom Fletcher, because bipolar comes under the umbrella of neurodiversity, he's recently come out with his own diagnosis of bipolar.
1: Oh, right.
0: Because I was reading about that the other day. Well, probably the other week, actually. So that was really interesting as well. It's nice to see more and more celebrities coming forward and using their platform in a productive way, raising awareness for families and individuals like us.
1: Do you notice that when, I mean, say somebody comes out and said, oh, yeah, I'm being treated for this. Do you then get people thinking, oh, blimey, well, if they are, I might as well be honest and contact people?
0: Yeah.
1: We definitely get it with shows like Suits, the drug rehabilitation show, or AA or Al-Anon. If some celebrity is struggling, they get a real upsurge of people contacting up and saying, well, I think I've got a problem, you know, it's because so-and-so's come out.
0: Yeah.
3: Seeing it and knowing it's safe to do so.
0: And that it's okay. Like
1: you're
3: probably, you know, not going to be judged as heavily. I mean, you're still going to get judged. We know that.
1: Yeah.
3: But, you know, it's kind of like, oh, yeah, I know about that because like Tom Fletcher said about that.
1: Yeah.
3: And
1: it's almost like, well, if he's got it and he's got everything, then it's not so bad if I've got it sort of thing.
0: And I've noticed,
1: it's a weird way of...
0: Sorry, Billy.
1: I've
0: noticed as well, I mean, this isn't in a celebrity way, but with running this group, from the difference from when we first started the group to now, the amount of parents that are now being tested for things because they can see in themselves, because there's a few of us that are already there that have been diagnosed. And it's almost like... We've made it okay for them to come forward and know that it's okay, actually, to have autism or ADHD or OCD or whatever it might be, it's okay. So there's more and more coming forward now and saying, I'm on the right to choose pathway, or I've gone to the doctors about this and I'm going to get tested. I think it's great.
3: Mm. I'm on my, like, fourth or fifth diagnosis of people I've spoken to about me and about my journey. About four or five, I think, now, of kind of after speaking to me and kind of... I don't bring it up, you know, just out of the blue. It's kind of like I wait because I kind of see it as almost like a radar of, like, we're so kind of like, when you know about it, you can just...
1: see it in people.
3: And it's kind of like, obviously, I get to know them and to speak to them before I kind of jump on them, kind of go, have you ever thought this? But yeah, like, it's got to be five that, like, have followed through with it and have come out with a diagnosis. And it's usually the one that I've kind of gone, I think you might be.
1: Does it take longer? Or is it quicker as an adult to get a diagnosis than the kids?
3: Yes.
0: A little bit, yeah.
1: Yeah.
0: Yeah.
1: You don't go through that long process.
3: I mean, it can be long. There's different pathways.
0: Yeah.
3: There's still the NHS pathway, but that is not really working for anybody. But there's the right to choose pathway, which is... Did we both go on?
0: No, you didn't.
3: I went on right to choose pathway. And for me, it took roughly a year for the autism diagnosis, from when I sent off the forms to the actual diagnosis.
1: Mm-hmm.
3: So there was a waiting list to wait for the actual appointment, and I had to fill out lots of questionnaires, and that was fun because there was about 80 questions that weren't just yes or no questions, they needed answers. Mm-hmm. And that took me a while to get through that. And then the people that I was with, they put me on the waiting list then for ADHD. That took about 6 months because they'd put me on there. And then it was about another 10 months before medication started. So it's not a short...
1: No, it's not thing. Short. But, I mean, the kids sometimes, it's years and years and years, isn't it?
0: Well, if you go with CAMS, it's 5.
1: Yeah.
0: When Harry was first put on the waiting list, we were told 5 years, and I thought, I cannot leave him that long. Nancy has been waiting 4 years next month.
1: Blimey.
0: for her autism. We all know that she's autistic. The neurodiversity clinic at Russell's Hall Hospital, they keep asking me, where are we? Because they've said themselves they can see it. School can see it. Everybody can see it. I mean, Joe will tell you, Laura will tell you. Like, they both know Nancy really well. It is blatantly obvious that child has got autism. Yet Harry has been on the Right to Choose pathway for autism, and he was diagnosed within 11 months.
1: Blimey.
0: And then we are now on the ADHD pathway, which we're very close, to be honest. He's under a very good paediatrician. Should have been the same one as Nancy, but she'd got a lot... There was a lot of things going on, I think, so they moved him to somebody else. But hasn't actually been a bad call, because Dr. Iyer is brilliant. He's had his QB test done, which was done the other week. I think it was last week, wasn't it, Harry? QB test. Laura and Amy back to do questionnaires. I did mine at hospital last week for him. And then they've got to do structured reports, and then they've got the evidence from school. And Dr. Iyer said in that first appointment that he believes he's got ADHD.
1: Mm.
0: Believes it's more inattentive ADHD, which I would agree with, but there are spurts of hyperactivity because he's a massive fidget for a start.
1: Mm.
0: And how he can be when we're out and about as well. Sort of impulsive with certain things. Other people would see as being silly or whatever, but you know, when you've got ADHD yourself, you just know. I don't think it's going to be too long before he has his, and yet Nancy's still waiting for her autism.
1: So I know the school can support him, but is there not a send package then, because she's not been diagnosed?
0: Yeah.
1: How do you get around that?
0: So she's diagnosed with ADHD
1: right.
0: combined, so inattentive and hyperactivity. She's got an EHCP. Just because she hasn't got the autism diagnosis doesn't mean that support isn't in place, and what they see, what the hospital sees and everybody else sees, isn't put down on a report or on paper. So she's got social communication difficulties. There's cognition and learning. So she's academically behind between 2 to 3 years. Some it's 2, some it's 3. And SEMH, which is social, emotional and mental health. She's got a very high level of anxiety, which is what she struggles with when she goes in the morning. Her communication skills, I actually think, are getting worse, not better. And when that's where the selective mutism comes in, and that will be diagnosed when the autism is diagnosed. And that is something else that we all think that she's got. But it's all put down in her EHCP, so she doesn't have to have... It does help to have the diagnosis, but you don't need it, because as long as these traits are seen by professionals, the support will be put into place and everything will be put on there. Mm.
3: I would say is it should be put on there.
0: Yeah.
3: With our school in particular, they are really, really good.
0: They're amazing. Roberts are amazing.
3: We know that doesn't necessarily always take place, does it?
0: No.
3: In other schools?
0: No.
3: Not all schools follow that through. They kind of are, like, incorrectly saying, we need to have that diagnosis on paper before we do these things.
1: Mm.
3: Yeah. I mean, we know Harry's school, they were very much kind of like, we want to see these pieces of paper that say before we were well actually like put these in, and it's just not fair.
0: Even though the Senko could see and had picked things up, teachers had picked things up. That's the one thing I will say to anybody listening. If you've got a child at a primary or secondary or nursery, wherever they are, at an educational setting, and their needs aren't being met because they are saying you need a diagnosis, you absolutely do not need a diagnosis for support to be put in place. If traits are being identified, if difficulties are being identified, then support should be put in place legally without a diagnosis. They don't need a diagnosis for that support to be put in. So for anybody listening, please know that, and don't allow yourself to be fobbed off, because a lot of schools will.
1: Mm.
0: We're very lucky, to be honest, at Roberts.
3: They're very learner focused.
0: Yeah.
3: Even if there isn't neurodiversity being pinpointed there, they're very learner focused and go off individual needs for people that haven't got neurodiversity, that they're neurotypical, because everybody has certain needs, and certain ways of being able to learn, and that they are very good at like implementing that for everybody, which is brilliant. But then not
0: every school is the same, unfortunately.
1: We better turn a record. We were going to play a record about 10 minutes ago. Westlife, weren't we? Never mind. Here we are anyway. Westlife, Flying Without Wings. Everybody.

0: Another Brick in the Wall by the great Pink Floyd there, and we're back on Unheard Voices, and we're going to talk school, but off air we were talking about allergies, so let's get that out of the way first. That's interesting.
1: Yeah, I mean, I don't know whether this is SEN related, but I have noticed that a lot of children with SEN tend to have a lot of allergies. I mean, Harry has got a dairy allergy, and Nancy has just not long been diagnosed, because she's always had really snotty noses. And I mean extreme snotty noses, sneezing all the time. She comes out in rashes. Recently, she's been sort of saying that she feels like there's something stuck in her throat, but it's her throat closing up a little bit. So she's had allergy testing done, and she's got an extreme allergy to grass. So the normal levels for that is 0 to 3, and Nancy's is over 100.
0: Blimey.
1: And she's got an allergy to trees as well, so... For a child that
0: loves
1: the outdoors.
0: That sort of cuts down where you can go, really, yeah. Isn't it? Shall we go to the park? Nope. Yeah. Shall we go to the woods? Nope.
1: And yeah, she's very much, she's a very girly little girl, isn't she? But yeah. She loves forest school. She yeah. loves sycamore. She loves being outdoors. So it's like, well, I can't take those things away. But she's been given a stronger antihistamine, a nasal spray, but I can't use the two together, apparently. Mm. And they are getting some advice from immunology, so she may have to go there as well. So it's just like... And like Harry's got a dairy allergy, which...
2: And I've also got an apple allergy. My throat swells up when
1: I'm eating
2: apples.
0: Apple, really?

0: Apples and shellfish.
1: So you call this scrumping then? You don't know what scrumping is, does it?
0: My dad used to go scrumping though. I know what scrumping is.
1: Do you?
0: Yeah.
1: Don't tell Harry then.
0: No.
1: We mustn't take him down that path.
0: But yeah, I don't know whether it's a send thing or not, but I have noticed a lot of children we send. I mean, I have IBS.
1: All apples, age?
0: Yeah.
1: Oh, no, not just a particular one. Or
0: a rash all round his mouth.
1: You get a rash?
2: I get a rash.
1: I know my daughter's mate. She's only got to walk in the room with a tomato in it and her lips swell up.
3: Yeah. I'm allergic to parsley.
1: Oh, yeah.
3: Yeah. I found that out when I was working in a health food shop in Wolverhampton. It's not there anymore. But we used to like bag up the dried like herbs and stuff downstairs and weigh it out and pack it up. And every time that we did parsley, I'd end up not being able to breathe at all. So I was breathing it in. And I hadn't realised it before because, like, it's normally just like a little sprinkling on things. But, I'd eaten something with more in it, like a parsley sauce or something.
1: Yeah.
3: And, I couldn't breathe. Straight in. And I was, like, wheezing and came out in red rashes.
0: Wow.
3: And then I've, like, shampoo with Provitamin. Makes my skin all break out. The moment I touch a conifer, I end up with scratches all over my arms that like stay for ages, like welts. My hay fever is horrendous. I mean, hay fever, that's a word, just it's like
0: it's very underrated.
3: It's so underrated. I've known people's eyeballs peel, like the whites of their eyeballs peel. I have to take antihistamines. Every day, basically from February to November, because it's all of the pollen. And I think it is a recognised comorbidity.
0: Yeah, I think so.
3: Along with like gastro problems.
0: Yeah, because I have IBS. And I do think that I've got a bit of I've possibly got an intolerance or something to dairy. Because certain things I have just don't agree with me.
1: Mm-hmm.
0: And I never used to be like that. But the other thing I was going to say is Nancy and Harry both also come out in hives on their skin. Harry's also allergic to certain types of fur, so certain dogs.
1: Hmm.
0: I mean, we've got 6 pet rats at home.
1: As you do,
0: yeah. We had the 4. It was very much ADHD moment, Billy. I'm not going to lie to you. And then the following week, because they're all brothers, we went back for the last 2. We just couldn't leave them.
1: Really?
0: But you know what? They're amazing. They're better than hamsters. Honestly, they're clever. They're loving. They're funny.
1: How can a rat be loving?
0: Honest.
1: Do you? I mean, do you have a mate occasion?
0: Yeah.
2: Do you know what? Climb up the stairs.
0: We've got one rat called Billy, right? And he bunny hops.
1: Really?
0: Honestly, he bunny hops, and I don't usually like them going up the stairs, if I'm honest. But he goes up the stairs and he'll wait outside the kids' doors, waiting for them to open the door.
1: Really?
0: Yeah, he's really clever. But I think it's Billy that you're allergic to. It comes out in hives.
2: It's not on my arms or anything.
0: No, it's on his legs.
2: It's when he crawls on my leg. I get hives all down my
1: Really?
2: Leg.
0: But I mean, we're not getting rid of them. Like, then there's 2 that make me cough a lot. They're so Dustin and Biscuit make me cough, and I can like an itchy feeling in my throat. And I've said to the dad, I said, I'm not getting rid of them. I'll just keep. I mean, I have, like Laura, I have antihistamines all year round anyway because of other health issues.
1: Yeah, yeah.
0: And I've said I'm not getting rid of them. I can't. I mean, if it was extreme...
1: I bet it's funny if you've got a sign on the door, mind the rats.
0: Do you know what, though, Billy?
1: The postman.
0: We have actually got... We've got a sign.
1: Have you?
0: Yeah, but it's not up yet, but we do have a sign. But do you know what? Aren't they cool? Like, Laura and Joe, you've both seen them.
4: I have been handed the rats instantly as I walked in.
0: Yeah.
4: And they were just like... Oh, there you go. And I was just like, oh, there's a rat in my hair.
0: You know, Nancy absolutely loves them. Like,
1: really?
0: I've never seen a handle... an animal as much, I mean, all through the 6 weeks holiday. So I was doing an online send course with BMet, and I was up till 2:30, 3 o'clock in the morning because she doesn't sleep. So I was doing it all hours, and every so often I just feel this rat on my shoulder or on my chest, and it's like I'm trying to do work, but there she is. She gets them out all the time. She absolutely
2: like
0: loves them.
2: Every night she'll have one out, or it's normally Billy, and she'll take him upstairs. She'll lock. Make him play and stuff.
0: It's got to a point now where we've said we're going to have to get a lock. for night time because she's always getting, it's lovely that she loves them so much, but Billy, it's constant and it's stressful.
1: Yeah, yeah.
0: But no, they're amazing. We love them.
1: Well, we have diverted, but never mind. Yeah. They've gone back to school, so tell us about school.
0: Nancy was great the first day, she always is. She's always great going back on the first day. It's a novelty, you know. She was excited to see a couple of people, excited to see some of the TAs. But then the next day, it was like, I don't want to go. She's already learning like all of the year five stuff, but it's not her level. So she's really struggling with that. This morning, it's not the worst she's gone in, but you can see the difficulties again are coming now of a morning. I mean, Laura's been there on some of the mornings. There's been some mornings where she's kicked me, bitten me, and yet she's not violent at all, but she can't communicate very well. So it comes out in that way. You know, a lot of the mornings last academic year, it took me and the TA to get her in. We had to manhandle her just to get her in. So it is a struggle. And then Harry hasn't gone. Harry's a year nine now, but
1: he's not year nine. How did that feel? Because, I mean, you've been your mates all summer. And then they're all going getting the uniforms and that. So, do they think you're cool because you're not at school? Or
2: Some of them do. Some of them are like, oh, you're so lucky to be out of school and stuff. And it's like, well, yeah, but like, it's not because it's more the reason. If school was better, I wouldn't be out of school. It's not like I just want to be cool.
1: Ten by choice.
2: Yeah, it's not like I want to be like. I want to be cool, so I'll just leave school.
1: Yeah, yeah.
2: But they think that.
1: Yeah.
2: But it's not.
1: No.
2: Obviously, I wouldn't go back to school now. Like, I don't want to.
1: No.
2: But they think it's just cool that I don't go to school. So.
1: Yeah,
3: they're probably expecting that you're not actually doing anything and you're just knocking around.
2: They think I don't do
3: it's
2: nothing.
3: Like, no, because I teach you maths on a Tuesday. Yeah. And you have an English tutor. It's like, they don't see that. They just see it as like, it's like probably a holiday all the time.
1: Yeah.
3: But it's like, I've had similar things with my two of them. They got very, very apprehensive about going back. My youngest was crying outside the classroom on the first day back. Because it's all new.
1: Mm.
3: New teacher. New classroom.
1: So they've gone up to big school?
3: So my youngest has gone up into year four.
1: Right, yeah.
3: My eldest has gone into year 11. So they're going to be doing their GCSEs this year. They've said to me that they didn't want to go back to school and that they would have wanted to be homeschooled if they could have done. But from my experience with them, I would not have coped doing that with them.
1: Mm.
3: They are.
1: Is that because you're too close to them? Or?
3: Probably. Mm. I've said time and time again that I think that they're all ADHD as well, because they are very much like me. Their ways, their traits, everything. And we do clash a lot. They hide, like they mask constantly at school, so it's not picked up on at school. But they're extremely academic. Like, I would think that they're more academic than I am. And I've had, I've done a degree,
0: You're really clever, to be honest, Laura.
3: Well, I don't feel it a lot of the
0: time. She is, she's really clever.
1: You know, when you're teaching H maths,
3: yeah.
1: So do you have to stick to the curriculum that he would have if he was at school, and also, do you get checked by any department to see what you're doing? I saw the smile on Catherine's face.
3: I don't get checked because I'm doing it voluntarily.
1: Right.
3: It's completely like voluntary. I'm sure Amy does.
0: No. Which is easy. Okay. No, Amy doesn't get checked.
3: No.
1: So doesn't the school check with you to say, well, what level is he doing now?
0: No. Nobody has been in touch with me since this child left mainstream school.
1: So that's 12 months more?
0: Not even the council. Nobody. Yeah.
3: But I have gone to the curriculum because I used to teach at Dudley College.
1: Yeah.
3: So, I am a qualified teacher, but in FE rather than secondary. But I have worked with a curriculum before. I've done schemes of work. I've done, you know, gradings and things like that. I've had Ofsted come in to see me at Dudley College and things like that. So I went to the, looked at the curriculum that from year seven onwards, basically, and I took Harry's books, his workbooks, and I had a look through those to see what his strengths and his weaknesses were. And then kind of the weaknesses, I went back in the curriculum to sort of year seven so that we could go over them. Because as far as I'm concerned with maths is if you can't do the, not saying that you can't do the basics, but like if you haven't got the basics under your belt, then you're not going to progress any further with it. And it's a big thing that we've discussed before of, me and Harry have discussed of the fact that like schools have got the curriculum to follow and they can't really sway from it. And they can't really go back over things, and they've got a time limit, and they've got 30 plus kids in a class, all at different levels. Some of them are struggling, and they can't go over everything. And I don't pit, like, you know, they do have a hard job. They do have a hard job, but it is one of those of that we were able, because we work in one to one, go back over those subjects that he's struggled with before.
2: It was because, like, in school I couldn't really grasp everything at one time because as soon as they'd done something they wouldn't go back over it, kind of thing. Like, you had to remember that until year 11.
1: You
2: couldn't go back on it unless you did it yourself.
1: And
0: I think Amy's done a similar thing, actually, hasn't she? In particular, because Harry's very clever. You know, Harry's academically very bright, but I think he struggles processing information, which is something that's been picked up with Amy. I don't know whether Laura's picked that up. I have. That was the only thing, actually, that he's... I nearly said the school then. That the last school he was at didn't pick up on. Picked up on other send issues, but not processing. They couldn't see a processing issue. And I've said all along, there is definitely a processing issue. And when he had his QB test done, the nurse there, who's also got ADHD, spotted it as well. Because he was struggling to grasp what he'd got to do. So it took three or four times, and even I was struggling to grasp what he'd got to do. And then once he clicked and he got it, he did it without a problem. But yeah, I think Amy's done a similar thing, actually, because things like SPAG, you know, punctuation, spelling, things like that, obviously have to do a bit of handwriting, because he hasn't got the best handwriting, maybe, Harry, but that's because he's got hypermobility in his hands. Arms and elbows, so that's, he's always had poor handwriting, so they practice that a little bit, don't they? Or don't you even? But Amy said he's doing so well in his English. She does stick to the curriculum, but like Laura has gone back on things, and they practice certain things every week, and she adapts things for Harry. She was showing me last week, because he had his first lesson back last week with her, she's actually created some literacy games for him just for Harry.
1: So they're like bespoke.
0: And you know what? I actually feel like Harry has learnt so much more having Laura and Amy one-to-one once a week than he ever did having four lessons of maths, four lessons of English every week. He's learnt so much more. He's grown in confidence. I feel like he was independent to a point before, but he's more independent. I don't know, I just see such a huge difference in him. And actually, I wish I'd have done it sooner. I mean, I'm appalled at the school. And it shouldn't be this way. He should have been able to have been supported in mainstream secondary. But you know what? And it does come with challenges. We do clash sometimes. I mean, I couldn't teach maths and English because I think we'd be arguing with one another, if I'm honest, because we're quite similar. But things like PSHE, he's asked me if I can, you know, teach him, and we're still going to do the history project. There's things like the more creative things are the things I'm going to help with. The academic side, we'd argue.
1: Would you have to, because we're running out of time, but it's interesting. Yeah. The kids that are coming in on work placements and that, will you follow that pattern where they start to do their mocks the year before they do the mocks? So they've done two mocks already. Now they're going into year, whatever it is, then they're doing the GCSE. So as soon as they get back, they'll do another mock. Then they'll do one after Christmas. So when the mocks are ready, they've actually done four mocks. And I asked them, because we never did it at school.
3: Yeah.
1: You like did a mock and then you did your exam.
0: Yeah.
1: And they said, well, actually, it's better from the point of view is you're not frightened of going in that hall and sitting in a table and that. So by the time it comes, it's all pat to them, really.
0: Yeah.
1: So they haven't got that build-up of adrenaline.
3: I think because we're going into year nine now, we've got kind of this year to sort of discover the options of those of like what would be the best options for Harry of like what exams he's going to take. So we've been discussing like GCSEs, haven't we, the ones that are completely online, or the ideas of being able to go into a college to do an exam like with them, because obviously they do offer resits and things like that, and you can, I think you have to pay to be able to go into the
0: exam. Have to pay for the exams, but he's definitely going to be doing a maths and English so he can go to college and then he won't have to resit. He's capable, isn't he, Laura? He's absolutely 100% capable of doing these exams.
3: And I think it's like, it is brand new to all of us.
1: Yeah,
3: it?
1: Yeah,
3: so
1: yeah.
3: It's finding out what the best what the options are, and then what will be the best options for Harry to do.
0: Yeah.
3: Because then it's a different process for them all. An eye exam will take place in front of a computer. So that, like, it'll be under test conditions that nobody can, have any input into, but it wouldn't be like sitting in a big room.
0: No, and 40% of that will also be coursework.
3: Yeah.
1: Yeah.
0: So that's the path that Amy's going down for English for him, because he is capable, Billy. He's a clever boy. It's just about making sure the right support's in place to enable him to achieve what we all know he can actually achieve.
1: Great. We'll play a Coldplay record and then we better quickly tell them about your charity event, haven't we?
0: Yeah.
1: Here's Coldplay and it's A Sky Full of Stars.

0: Right, Claire, 1:42. You've got to tell us. Claire. I was just looking at just Claire on there somewhere. Anyway, that's wasted 20 seconds. You've
1: I'll
0: got 1:30 to tell them about your charity event.
1: Yeah, so first of all, group is back on Friday, 10:30 at the Jubilee Hall in Sedgley. New faces are always welcome. We have our second fundraiser in October on the 24th. It is a Saturday night. It's the week the children break up from school, so even better. Starts at 6:30. Tickets are £2.50 each, or if you've got a family of six, it's £10. If there are any local businesses or if there's anybody out there that would like to donate to raffle prizes or services, please get in touch. But yeah, we're also celebrating our second birthday as well. We turn two on Sunday, technically on September the 13th. So it's a big celebration, isn't it? Last year's fundraiser was amazing, I'm not going to lie. It was even better than I thought it was going to be. It was a bit nerve-wracking because I wasn't sure how it was going to go. But it was amazing, wasn't it, Laura and Joe? Like, it was brilliant. We raised £740. So yeah, it'll be a good night. We've got a lot of things in. So, yeah.
2: Have you got enough stalls now?
1: Yeah, I could do with another couple of stalls if anybody, you know, does any crafting or whatever, really. You know, if anybody would like a stall, it is £10, but then whenever you make, you keep. So, yeah.
0: Great stuff. Be there. We'll be back next month before, anyway, that. And we're going out with Wonderwall by Oasis.

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1: From the Sky News Centre at 3, some ASOS customers have received alerts on their phones claiming the online retailer has been hacked. The notification warns that cybersecurity has been breached and customers' data could be leaked. The company hasn't responded. Cyber expert Aidan Sinnott says the situation's still unclear.
2: Hackers have at least got access to that push notification system, and they claim they've compromised the Snowflake instance. And Snowflake is a platform that lots of retailers use to store data and customer data. What we don't know at the moment is whether any of that data has been accessed, whether these claims are genuine.
1: Police have made a further arrest over the incident at RAF Fairford. A 22-year-old British man's been detained in London on suspicion of preparing terrorist acts. Six men in their 20s are still on police bail over the incident at the Gloucestershire airbase. Around 50% of schools in France are closed today as students storm the streets to protest in multiple cities. They're angry about issues like overcrowded classrooms, rats, old buildings and staffing shortages. The Metropolitan Police has put conditions on a pro-Palestine student protest planned for tomorrow, the 7th of October, in central London. It'll be the anniversary of the attacks by Hamas on Israel in 2023. The police force has warned anyone breaching the conditions could be arrested. The Conservatives say there's a limit to what can be spent on defence after pledging to invest £10 billion on a new air defence system if they win the next election. The Lib Dems are calling the party's Britannia Shield idea fantasy economics. Security expert Aaron Dawson says the promised cash wouldn't cover costs.
3: One of the authors of last year's strategic defence reviews, General Sir Richard Barrons, has said that the UK needs a minimum £80 billion for the type of system needed to protect some of the most vulnerable and critical sites.
1: And Glenn Close is joining the cast of Jesus Christ Superstar in London's West End. The Fatal Attraction star will play King Herod for the show's final week in January. That's the latest.

0: and welcome back to Dev Dog Diaries. I'm your host, Dan Tibbett.
1: And I'm Sky.
0: Every single time.
1: I always think that you're going to go, and this is, and then you never do.
0: I've never done that.
1: Let me down.
0: Not even once.
1: Let me down.
0: Let you down.
1: Well, this is a very special episode because in the week where we are, next week is Deaf Pet Awareness Week, which obviously is brilliant for Deaf Dog Diaries. See the correlation there?
0: Yep. We hold out all year. Absolutely, completely rudderless until this exact week.
1: Absolutely. So we're going to get right into it. Our first song coming up is
0: Queen, We Will Rock You, followed by Take a Chance on Me by ABBA. Here we go.

0: And welcome back. So we're now going to talk about the
1: Deaf Pet Awareness Week.
0: And our Bruno is the star of it, is he not?
1: Obviously. So you might be listening to this at a different time, but Deaf Pet Awareness Week is the 21st to the 27th of September. Now, if you pass that date and you're listening to this, celebrate them anyway. Why not?
0: Absolutely. You should always celebrate our Bruno.
1: And all the other deaf pets.
0: Nah, just our Bruno.
1: It's Bruno Awareness Week.
0: Yep, Bruno Awareness Week.
1: Should we make it a month?
0: Oh, we should make it a year.
1: So it's Bruno Awareness Year, as is every year. And we will be campaigning. We've filmed a campaign, haven't we, with Bruno?
0: Yeah, so we have done that with the
1: PDSA.
0: That's it.
1: So PDSA actually stands for, I didn't know this, I've had to look it up, I'm not going to lie, while the music was playing. So People's Dispensary for Sick Animals. And it's a well-known British animal charity founded in 1917 by Maria Dickin. And it provides free or low-cost veterinary care for the sick and injured pets of owners who cannot afford the full treatment. So obviously you meet your eligibility criteria and then you will go through their processes to decide how much care that they can provide for your animal. But it is there and it's a charity to help people and animals.
0: Now, does that sound like a good cause to celebrate and, you know, just be supportive of?
1: Absolutely. And they approached us, they approached Bruno the deaf dog and messaged us on Instagram and said, would you be interested in Bruno being the face of a campaign for Deaf Pet Awareness Week?
0: And we said, hell yeah.
1: Absolutely. And we told Bruno he'd get lots and lots of treats if he were to take part. And he also said,
0: hell yeah.
1: So we've worked on that campaign and it will be coming out on, I think it's the 23rd of September, on the Wednesday. So if you haven't seen it already, look at PDSA on Facebook, TikTok or Instagram and you will probably see Bruno's face there.
0: Now, for the videos that we made for this charity, they were very intense, weren't they? They took us hours and hours and hours.
1: Yeah.
0: And we had to whittle it down.
1: Worth it.
0: And what we mean by that is it took us all of 15 minutes. We have got this down to a T.
1: He loves to show off, doesn't he?
0: I do.
1: Now, when he says it took us all of 15 minutes, it took Tibbs all of 15 minutes. It took me, the editor, much, much longer.
0: I am the face, along with Bruno.
1: Yeah, the boys have it fine. I'm in the bedroom editing and doing voiceovers and things, and they're like, oh, that was quick. That was no effort at all.
0: Isn't that right, girls? That's how it always is. You know, the boys take all the credit and the girls work hard in the background.
1: Oh, honestly. But no, we're really proud of the campaign we've made. And it basically is just talking through what life is like with Bruno and what some of those things are. So we may as well tell you as well what it's like to have a deaf dog so that you're aware as well.
0: We are rich and famous and you should adopt a deaf dog immediately. No, all joking aside, it is a lot of hard work. And when I say hard work, I mean it's things like probably things you wouldn't be aware of where you just can't let your dog off the lead. You need to be aware of your surroundings quite a bit more because they can get surprised and then get a bit snappy and things like that. And it's not the dog's fault, obviously. If somebody come up behind you and
1: started, you couldn't hear them.
0: You couldn't hear them and they just,
1: they take you by surprise.
0: They stick their nose where you don't want it there. You know, it would upset you too.
1: Yeah.
0: So yeah, there are things like that you need to consider before getting a deaf dog. But I would ultimately say that they are going to be the most loving.
1: So loyal.
0: So loyal. They will forever give you eye contact because that's, you know, that's the only way they're going to look
1: They'll stare into your soul.
0: All the time when you're in the toilet. When you're cooking.
1: When you're taking a bath.
0: When you're taking a bath. And you left the door open. Yeah.
1: No, I don't leave the door open. He opens the door.
0: Oh, yes. Sorry. Yes, he does. I need to put a lock on that door,
1: don't I?
0: Yeah,
1: I know.
0: That's another chore list for me.
1: But no, some of the things that has really helped is, for one, if you don't know Bruno's sort of origin story, we uploaded a video of us doing sign with Bruno. And that's what sort of led to all of this. So teaching them hand signals and signs has been really beneficial. And also, I don't know about you, but I have found it so helpful having a lead that says deaf dog on it.
0: Yeah, it's made a profound difference, to be honest. It's like when I've taken him out on my own and I have had a sneaky pint on my own with Bruno, people do also just give me a bit of extra space or they're just interested. Just interested, but they're willing to be like, oh, this dog needs a bit of extra care. Yeah. And, you're like, oh,
1: and
0: don't
1: they approach
0: do that.
1: Him from the front as well.
0: Yeah, yeah. And when you go, look, just don't do that, they take it a bit more seriously rather than, now, I'm not saying everybody go out and buy deaf dog leads just because. But it does help. Maybe find some lead that emphasises your own dog's needs.
1: Absolutely, yeah.
0: Because they could be anxious. They could be, that's the only word I can think of right now.
1: Yeah.
0: So maybe there are other needs that your dog has and I need to go educate
1: Blind
0: myself.
1: Dog.
0: Blind dog.
1: Yeah.
0: Yes.
1: Things like that, or a bit more of a reactive dog. Now, even though we have worked with this brand before, this is not a paid advertisement, but I will say that Twiggy Tags has been incredible for this. So that's where we've got our deaf dog lead from. And just from looking at their website, I know they've got loads of different leads for different needs. So if you've got your own that you can go to, that's absolutely fine. But if you don't know where to start, Twiggy Tags, I would say, is a really good place.
0: Yeah, they were really, really nice with us. And their lead has held up. We've had it for almost 2 years. Almost 2 years now. And it's held up really well. It's not faded. It's not frayed. It's not done anything. It's done everything a lead should do.
1: Yeah.
0: And it's also got a really nice little lower holding point as
1: that
0: well.
1: That has been so useful.
0: Yeah.
1: So you can go from like a long lead to a short lead. And it's got its own like handle in that bit. I couldn't say that, hand handle. You know what I mean. But yeah, it's been really useful. So anyway, let's give you a little bit more music.
0: And what we have up next is Nat King Cole's Let's Face the Music and Dance, followed by Frank Sinatra, I Get a Kick Out of You.

have the chance, let's face the music and dance. Soon we'll be without the moon, humming a different tune.

I get a kick, though it's clear to me you obviously don't adore me.

0: And welcome back. So we are now going to very quickly talk about Butternut Box.
1: Yeah, so part of Deaf Pet Awareness Week, we have also been invited by Butternut Box to do a little introduction and a little bit about Bruno and how we've taught him sign and what it's like to have a deaf dog. So honestly, we just think it's really great that these brands and these companies and these charitable organisations are genuinely interested in deaf dog ownership. Like for us, this is a major thing because I don't know about you, but before Bruno, I never really heard anybody talk about sort of deaf dog ownership or anything. And obviously it's different when you get a deaf dog yourself. But it's really great that they want to spread that message and talk about it a little bit more. So a little bit of a cheeky plug here as well. Butternut Box, we do genuinely love. Well, Bruno genuinely loves that food. And we love it because Bruno loves it.
0: Now, we're not just saying that as because, you know, they sponsor us occasionally. But also it's the fact of we have had multiple people try the dog food themselves. Not themselves, sorry. Even though you can.
1: Do you know what? There is an advert out there where people do.
0: That was one of the marketing things.
1: They would recommend it.
0: They would eat the food. Now, I categorically turned to my wife
1: that.
0: And went, I'm not doing that. I'm not going to eat the dog food. But no. I concede on Bruno's face, he absolutely adores it. And
1: yeah.
0: Multiple other dogs have tried it and they really, really like it. Like people that have come to us and gone, oh, no, that's actually made a difference to our dog. And they've used our code, which is
1: Bruno the Deaf Dog. So if you go onto Butternut Box, only if you like want to try it anyway, obviously, but you get yourself a cheeky little discount. We get a little bit from that as well. So if you use Bruno the Deaf Dog, you get 50% off your first two boxes, which obviously is brilliant all around. It's win-win-win. So it's there if you want it. Bruno the Deaf Dog.
0: Now, we're going to leave you with Automatic High by S Club Juniors.

0: Hello and welcome back to Deaf Dog Diaries. We are under some shout outs today. So our animals have been getting up to a bit of mischief and we needed to give them a little bit of a shout out. So Chaos, shout out to Chaos, our cat. He actually managed to get himself stuck down the side of the garage and not actually managed to find his way back up. So my poor husband ended up down the side of the garage with him. Shout out to Chaos for being an absolute klutz. Shout out to Kiki, our other cat. You are not going to believe me, but she did in fact say house tour, Sabrina Carpenter's song. She did, and if you don't believe me, I promise you it's true. My husband was saying house tour and she went, house tour. That was my best impression.
1: It was fantastic, darling. It was radio worthy. Please carry
0: on. I promise it happened. I'm not losing my marbles. Right, shout out to Bruno, our deaf dog, because it is Deaf Pet Awareness Week and also being the face of PDSA that week.
1: Whoop, whoop.
0: Shout out to Toffee, our horse, for moving into his brand new home where he is very, very happy and so is my mom.
1: Whoop, whoop.
0: And shout out to our chickens for learning how to almost fly.
1: Whoop, whoop. And we'd also like to shout out our bestest friends. Yeah, you're getting the nicest shout out ever. Our friends, Lauren and Ben.
0: Whoop, whoop.
1: Whoop, whoop, indeed, because these pair are getting married.
0: Hey. They are getting married on the 10th of October. So congratulations to Lauren and Ben.
1: And for them getting married, we are now going to put on Ray, Where Is My Husband?

0: Solo, solo.
1: So we're going to do our best impressions on riding solo.
2: How can you do not wheeze then?
1: You
2: did
1: wheeze?
2: You hear that?
1: She was not expecting that.
2: That was a wheeze?
1: Yeah, we actually put the music in. And then there's a little bit, and we have a minute to fill here because we've gone back into the past.
2: Because we finished the show,
1: yeah. And then
2: found out that Tibbs did the time wrong.
1: I can't do math.
2: And now we're doing time travel.
1: So,
2: and we're back in the start of the show.
1: So, best impression of riding solo, what would that look like?
2: I ran solo, solo. Well, that was pretty good, actually.
1: That was better than me, because I'm about to go ran solo, solo. I know, it's terrible.
2: It's not even the melody.
1: Not even close. I'm sorry. I'm so sorry. We just have to fill a minute.
2: We can't say that.
1: We are unprofessional, as all hell. We've only got 9 seconds.
2: That is the vibe of our radio show, though,
1: isn't
2: it?
1: 5 seconds.
2: Four.
1: Three, two, one.
2: Keep on moving.
1: Now it's going to be Keep On Moving by Five. Sorry, I didn't realise what you were doing. Bye.

0: Anyway, so now we are back, and I'm here to talk about Tsunami. Yes, Tsunami the dog, who saved 26 people in Venezuela. Now, this dog definitely deserves a shout out, because he... I'm reading from a prompter here, so I'm really trying my best. As a dyslexic, I am doing everything I can. So basically, he did a six-day rescue mission. And this is his last job before his retirement at the age of 9. Now, they've also put up a massive statue to Tsunami, and he saved people from an earthquake. So I think the name is fitting yet also jarring at the same time. I'm just going to chime in and see what my wife thinks.
1: Yep.
0: That's it. That's what we're getting. Okay. And she's gone again. So it's just me now. Basically, he's been fantastic, and you should go look at his videos and pictures. You can see them on BBC and all that. He is a fantastic little pooch, and I recommend that you all send him his love and help him enjoy his retirement. So now I'm going to hand it over to my wife, where she actually has something to say.
1: Shout out to Tsunami! So it has been wonderful having all of you for Deaf Dog Diaries again. I've forgotten how to speak.
0: Diaries.
1: That's the one. And Deaf Pet Awareness Week. In our case, we are making it Deaf Pet Awareness Month, because why not? And we're going to send you out with the song that we always do.
0: It is.
1: Dramatic pause.
0: The most dramatic pause.
1: Have we got a certain amount of time we've got to fill?
0: We do.
1: What amount of time is that?
0: It's another 20 seconds.
1: 20 second dramatic pause.
0: Oh, wait, I didn't turn my mic on. There you go. Now you can hear me. And it is now Who Let the Dogs Out by the Baha Men!

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1: From the Sky News Centre at 4, ASOS admits basic personal information may have been accessed after customers were sent a push notification claiming the retailer had been hacked this morning. In a statement, the shopping giant says it's unlikely any saved payment details have been compromised. The app alert claimed that data storage company Snowflake had been fully compromised. Ian Thornton Trump is an IT and cyber expert and explains what it could mean.
2: That is a platform that contains a vast amount of data. And thus, it is highly likely that a great deal of personal information would be found in that Snowflake database.
1: Students have taken to the streets of multiple cities in France to join with ongoing major school protests. That's the chant from some of the crowds who are calling for more investment in education. Nearly 200 people have been injured and more than 5,000 arrested during clashes in recent days. Counter-terrorism police have made a seventh arrest in connection with a suspected plot targeting a military base in Gloucestershire. A 22-year-old British man's the latest to be questioned over an incident at RAF Fairford 9 days ago. Detectives in Worcestershire have revealed they don't believe a third party was involved in an 11-year-old girl's death. The child's body was found in a park in Elmley Castle near Pershaw early yesterday morning. Carlos Alcaraz has won the Japan Open, beating Jiří Lehečka in the final in Tokyo. It's the first trophy Alcaraz has lifted since coming back from a four-month injury break. He says he's glad to be winning again.
3: It's been a while and obviously it's extra special, you know, after my injury, my comeback in the second tournament that I played, lifting the trophy, it means a lot. So I'm just really, really happy about it.
1: And power firms have been asked to have more backup generation available for the rest of today. Britain's electricity system operator Nezzo says the move's a precaution and that there's no risk to supplies. And that's the latest.

0: This is the Throstle Club with Norman Bartlam and Bob Downing.
1: Well, hello and welcome to the latest edition of the Throstle Club. Now, this is the programme which looks back on the long and illustrious history of West Bromwich Albion, and we speak to former players and supporters about their memories of our marvellous club. I think it is marvellous, anyway. But as usual, I'm in the studio of Black Country Radio Extra at Maryhill, and I'm not alone because sitting alongside me, as always, is the man who, according to the Sports Argus anyway, his form rate was always excellent. It's none other than the former Sports Argus man, Bob Downing.
2: Hello, Norman. Hello, Norman.
1: Yep. And opposite is Black Country Radio's very own Billy Spakeman. No, mainly because nobody else wants him.
3: Billy No-Mate.
1: Billy No-Mate. So you'll be chipping in with your comments, I dare say.
3: Hopefully.
1: And I guess you've been twiddling your knobs again all week in the corner.
3: The last month has
1: just
3: been frantic.
1: Keeping us and other people on air as well. So hello to both of you. And we've also got a special programme today because much of it is devoted to a pre-recorded interview with a man who rarely gives interviews, the former Express and Star snapper, Jeff Wright. So we'll be listening to him as well. But also, in the studio, is a well-known journalist in the Midlands area, Brian Halford, who has just written a cracking book commemorating the day 80 years ago when football restarted after World War II. So it's very topical. So hello to you, Brian.
4: Hi, lovely to be here.
1: And as you can tell, we've got lots to get through on this edition of the Throstle Club.

0: Well, that's the great choir from the Brummy Road, as always, getting us underway on this edition of the Throstle Club. Things have been going well overall, Bob.
1: But apart from
0: slight little mishap, shall we call it, at the Molyneux.
1: Yeah.
0: What do you reckon?
1: I think James Morrison summed it up. It was just one bad, really bad day at the office. There were so many things going wrong. For some unknown reason, Norman, I mean, it's the first time since Morrison took over that you felt as though the players were nervous, and it affected them. The one thing that, you know, with us, as Morrison said after the game, there's not enough forward passes. Everything seems to go. If we got possession, we go sideways, yep, and we go back.
0: That was one of the main things. We just weren't getting forward quick enough.
1: No, we're not at all. I mean, you can. I think Hegibo had two touches. And basically, what got me as well, I mean, Wolves were doing a high press. Now, if you start playing at the back with short, square, backward passes, that press becomes more intense. And then you're basically hoofing it out as far away as possible. The only way you can do that is an escape route. Hegibo should not be anywhere near defence or midfield. He should be basically on the halfway line. His job is not to defend. His job is to attack. And he would keep two of the Wolves players back because they wouldn't leave him one-on-one. They'd leave two at the back. If you're going to hoof the ball, make sure you're going for somebody who can chase it, not somebody who's defended in the penalty area. That, to me, I mean, it was just a day to forget. The goal, you know, you can't legislate for, you know, giving away a goal like that.
0: But it was an accident waiting to happen, wasn't it?
1: Yeah, it was. A lot of people obviously blame Nat Phillips, and OK, it was his final pass. But there's a lot of people contributed to that error. What was Malumbi doing? Why was he sending it a square ball when he could see two attackers ready to pounce, giving Phillips no chance at all? He'd got to go back. He couldn't do anything else. He'd got to go back. And the Wolves are waiting to pounce. So I think you just put it down to just one of those days.
0: On the positive side, what about O'Leary? Magnificent performance.
1: Some of those saves, Norm, I just couldn't believe. I don't think the Albion defenders could. It just shows now, I mean, that at one time we thought the defence were a little bit worried about who was at the back of them.
0: That should have been
1: taken away now.
0: Yeah. Oh, indeed. Yeah, he's come on as a goalkeeper, leaps and bounds in more ways than one.
1: I mean, remember,
0: when
1: he made his debut, he had a howler.
0: Yeah,
1: he dropped the ball straight to somebody's foot. Now, since then, he's come on leaps and bounds. Some of the saves, some of his agility is brilliant. You know, but when he gets the ball, when he gathers the ball, what's he going to do with it? He's almost been, you know, he's being forced either to hoof it long, hoping that somebody might get on it, or play it short. And then you start playing short, you get the press developing on you, and it's good night, Vienna.
0: Well, you know what the press are like. Yeah.
1: Yeah. Yeah.
0: Yeah, so... before that, though, there was a brilliant game at Derby when Albion won with 10 men. I was there for that one at the new baseball ground, as I call it. And what a fantastic team effort that was.
1: Yeah.
0: This probably goes down in my top half dozen away games ever, supporting the Albion.
1: Why were they like that against Derby and come out against the Wolves like they did? The performance at Derby should have been the catalyst for the rest of the season.
0: Indeed, yeah.
1: But I think we've got to get things into perspective as well, Norm, with the Wolves match. They've got parachute payments. They've been able to strengthen their side with proven players. Some of our lads, some of the people that we've signed, are not proven in the Championship, not even in Division 1.
0: Mm-hmm. That's right.
1: They were still trying to make the way in their own domestic leagues. What Wolves spent is about 100 times more than Albion spent. So before we start getting carried away and saying, oh, this is rubbish, and some of the people on social media just couldn't believe the way they were slagging the team off, just think about it first. Just think about what we were playing against. We were playing against proven professionals who were good in their own domestic leagues and who were not half bad in the Premier Division, especially towards the end of the season. So let's get everything into perspective. We're still building. And it's young players we're building with. You've got to give them time.
0: Yeah. Well, it's to Albion's advantage, of course, that we've got the young players now, isn't it? Obviously, they're athletic. Mm-hmm. They're going to improve. And, of course, there's always the sell-on fee, which is, I think, behind lots of the ideas buying them in the first place, isn't it? But Pereira got sent off on his debut at Derby. There was a couple of rash tackles, shall we say. But he'll learn, won't he? He's just enthusiastic.
1: I hope he does.
0: Just put it down to enthusiasm.
1: Yeah. Yeah, I mean, you have to think, you know. I mean, I'm not picking out on Jason Malumbi on purpose, but you start worrying if Jason Malumbi gets a yellow card after 20 minutes. You just start wondering, get worrying, because you know full well he's got another yellow card in him.
0: Yeah, yeah. Well, things to look forward to now. Another local derby issue, or a West Midlands derby.
1: Yeah.
0: We've got the Blues coming up. Another lunchtime kickoff, thanks to Sky. So it'll be interesting to see how that goes.
1: Yes, it will. That finding life a bit difficult, aren't they? Yep. It's not as easy as they thought it was going to be. Like Wrexham, I think they thought they were going to steamroll all the way into the Premier Division.
0: Yes, well, of course, I was coming to Wrexham next because that'll be the next away game, a midweek game as well. So that'll be a challenge. But you say Wrexham, like you say, are finding out that it's not as easy as they thought
1: it was going
0: to be there. With their big money, just because you've got big money and big names behind you, it doesn't mean
1: it's
0: going to
1: do
0: any good, does it?
1: Yeah.
0: So, be interesting on that one.
1: I think I wouldn't sort of lose faith at the moment. Well, I wouldn't lose faith at all, but I can't. Everybody thinks the playoff is a formality because it's down to eight teams. It ain't. There's a lot of teams we can beat. There's a lot of teams that can beat us. It's going to be this season has got to be the sharpest of learning curves. If we get through this learning curve, then we will be better. But, you know, I hope we don't get these stupid, you're not fit to wear the shirt chants, because that does nothing to anybody.
0: No, I agree entirely. Talking about people that are fit to wear the shirt, Harry Whitwell, of course, signed a 2.5-year contract, which is...
1: Yeah.
0: Magnificent news, really, isn't it?
1: It is, because apparently there were some Premier Division clubs hovering, doing the same thing as a lot of people are doing now, snapping up good young players. I mean, the first thing, I mean, if he went somewhere else, he wouldn't stay that Premier Division club. He'd be out on loan. He might even come back to the Albion on loan. So, no, I thought on Saturday the game passed him by a bit. I don't think it was a game for Harry Whitwell. I'm not saying he lacked passion or he lacks enthusiasm. He doesn't. But, you know, a derby. I won't say it's a Black Country derby because Wolverhampton are in the Black Country.
0: There's always that argument, isn't there? How'd you sit on that one, Billy? Is Wolverhampton in the Black Country? Discuss.
2: Well, they only put a sign up when they wanted city status. There's no sign on the Cannock Road to say welcome to the Black Country before they applied for city status. Enough said, really. And it's technology in Tettenhall. So that's a bit controversial as well, I suppose.
1: Actually, though,
2: depends where you live.
1: There was a talk on the weekend about the Dockside Derby, Millwall and West Ham, and the West Ham fans are going absolutely crazy. Yeah. Said, we wore Dockers.
2: No, they
1: were iron workers.
2: Yeah,
1: that's where the bloody name comes from, the irons.
2: Yeah. It's relative, I suppose, really. They did have some industry, but not quite as heavy. It was more Bilston Way, wasn't it, I suppose?
1: Yeah.
2: The heavy industry.
0: It's always a rich seam of conversations.
2: There you are.
0: Yes.
2: A 30-footer. 30-footer.
0: Well, just before we move on, good news about Darren Moore being appointed the England under-20 manager. Fabulous news for him.
1: Yeah.
0: So, of course, he was the Albion as a player. Played over 100 games for the Albion, didn't he? His managerial role wasn't quite so successful, but... some of his tactics and his know-how and his knowledge of football is unbeatable, apparently, which is one of the main reasons why he's got the job, which is good news. Now, talking of good news, we're going to talk about a book in a minute. But first of all, a reminder, you're listening to the Throstle Club on Black Country Radio Extra, or maybe on Black Country Radio as well when it's broadcast there. And you can also get the programme later through my website, tntnews.co.uk. 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
0: Now, as I said at the beginning, Billy, Bob, we've got a fantastic new book to talk about today with a well-known local author and former reporter for the Post and Mail Group, particularly the Birmingham Post, from my memories, that you've worked with for over the years as well on the Argus, I think.
1: We go back a long way.
0: Which is Brian, who's been quietly sitting here listening to you have your little rant. So let's bring you in. So hello, Brian. Thank you for joining us.
4: Thank you for inviting me. It's lovely to be here.
0: Yeah. So what's it like seeing Bob again after all these 98 years or whatever it is?
4: It's wonderful. I was on the Post for 3 years, then the Mail for 12. And I've just got such happy memories. Chris Lipkowski, of course, you'll know from Baggies Wise. Paul Berry, the Wolves man, you know, there was such a lovely sports desk to be part of, and I'm very privileged to have been there for 10 or 11 years.
0: Mm-hmm. Now, I always associate you more with cricket reporting.
4: I was the cricket reporter primarily, but covered Walsall during the winters, and then when guys were on holiday, did a few stints at the Baggies and Wolves and Villa and Blues. So it was a real honour to have that gig.
0: Mm-hmm. Now, I know you've written a few books in the past before this one, but this one I think is definitely your best. It's called Kicking Off Again, The Footballers of 1946. And it's very topical, isn't it? Because it's 80 years, the start of this season, since football restarted after the Second World War. So what gave you the idea for the book? Was it purely the anniversary?
4: No, it wasn't, Norm. It was, I've always been quite intrigued by one match day, because there are so many angles, aren't there? Probably more in days when all the matches took place on the same day. There are so many angles and stories and personalities involved in any match day. And then we were just having to think to say, well, which day shall we choose? And 31st of August 1946 sprang out because it was, I think, the biggest crowds that day in the history of the Football League. And the nation just was absolutely thirsting for a bit of normality after all the horrors of war. There had been football, of course, as you know, but it was makeshift, it was regional. Matches were sometimes abandoned because of air raids. There were guest players, so the identities of clubs were a little bit diminished. So people flocked to the return of normal football.
0: So the premise of the book is that there was 40-odd games played that particular day. So you've got a brief match report on all of them. But what I like, and I think you like as well, Bob, is sort of the social context behind
1: very much what
0: was happening in the local area at the time.
1: Yeah, it's not just a football book, which it, you know, it is. It's a very good read, very good book. It's the social aspect. It goes deeper than just a football match. It shows you what it was like in 1946. You know, the various people who were involved, not just in football, in the social activities of those areas. Because remember, I mean, we'd just finished the war. We were still on rationing. And people were still struggling. I mean, some people, their homes had still been bombed out. Mm. And it was the social activity that was going on in those areas that, to me, makes it more than just a football book. Right. Any person, any student who is looking at social history, forget your history books, buy this book, because this will tell you exactly what it was like in every area in England.
4: Well, that's lovely. Thanks for that, Bob. It's lovely that that element of it has come out, because as I researched the book, as you say, there's a chapter on each of the 44 games, including the one that was rained off because it was a hideously wet week. There's also six Scottish chapters, although they've been playing for 3 weeks. But the more I researched it, the more it came across how amazingly resilient and strong the people were just to have got through what they'd got through.
1: Mm.
4: And they flocked back to football, and a lot of them powered it themselves. So many volunteers were still helping clubs get their grounds back to be playable again. Manchester United couldn't play at Old Trafford because it was so badly bombed. So Matt Busby's first match as United manager was actually at Main Road. And a little indication of the hardship that was still around, in the week before the game, Busby appealed to United supporters for clothing coupons because his players had no training kit. There was such a lot of hardship around, and it really is, it is a football book, but it's really about the way that the nation was coming out of the war, and it's a story of the people and their fortitude sort of told through football.
1: I think the other interesting thing is that there are football teams who couldn't, you know, that all their players have been playing in various leagues and up and down the country as guests. Now they've all come back. But some of them, some of the teams, weren't complete because they were still in the army. They were still doing the national service. Or that, you know, they hadn't been sort of demobbed, if you like. And the army wouldn't let them come out and play.
4: Well, that's right. And the Baggies, of course, had a great result at Swansea Town. Yeah. Wolves had a good result as well, 6-1, and that was partly because a couple of Arsenal players hadn't been demobbed yet, so they weren't ready to return until the following week.
1: Yeah, it is and it's not a book where you read cover to cover. You go back to it.
5: Yeah, you can.
1: And this is where it's so brilliant.
5: Yeah.
1: You don't have to read it cover to cover. Mm. You can read a couple of matches and then, you know, sort of put it down and then come back to something. And you're coming back to something that's new.
2: Mm.
1: You know, you're not having to read the book again. You're coming, or every time you open this book, you're coming to something new. Mm. And that's the beauty of it to me.
4: I think that's what we were hoping for with the format, because we did think of just doing it as one story, as a sort of an orthodox book full of chapters, almost a chronology, but to do a chapter on each match, and the chapters are relatively brief, aren't they, Bob? Mm. So hopefully it's nice and readable.
1: It is.
4: And there are some cracking games in there, and there are some less good games in there, and that's where the social element comes in as well. And I have to say, I've collated the book, really, rather than written it, because its value is down to the brilliant newspapers of 1946, because every chapter includes extensive quotes from the papers of 1946. Yeah. And you chaps know, in those days, newspapers were like little history books. You got such detail of what was going on, not just in football, but in the communities around the clubs.
1: Yeah.
4: And that made it an easy research. And I have to say as well, what I would like to give is a big shout out to this nation's wonderful library service, because so many libraries around the country were so helpful in providing the local newspapers of the day.
1: Yeah.
4: And the library service really is a crown jewel of this nation.
1: Yeah.
0: Yeah, well, it's obvious to me when you're reading a chapter just how much time it had taken for research, because you've got the Kent Messenger and things like that in it. And you think, how the hell did you find out what was happening in the Kent Messenger? So you must have spent absolutely hours researching each chapter.
4: It was hours, and there was a bit of travelling involved, but luckily we've got the British Newspaper Archive as well, which is another of this nation's crown jewels. So a lot of the research could be done from home. The Kent Messenger, actually, that threw up one of the most evocative tales of all, of course, because they covered Charlton Athletic. And Charlton Athletic's goalkeeper was one of the great stars of the day, Sam Bartram. Mm-hmm. And the week before their first game at Stoke, which is covered in the match, The Kent Messenger reported that a young man came into the valley and asked to speak to Sam Bartram, this great big star of the day. And Sam came straight out to see him, and the lad handed him a parcel with football kit in it and said, "Sam, this is my brother was a huge fan of yours. He had to have a leg amputated during the war, and sadly he subsequently passed away. But he would love you to have this kit." And Sam Bartram took it off him and said, "I will get this worn in and I will wear it." And I thought that was just an illustration as well of how the togetherness of this nation got them through the war. That a great big star of the day just coming out to see a supporter.
1: Yeah.
4: And a wonderful gesture from the supporter as well.
1: Yeah. I mean, my mum was still pregnant with me when this match, you know, when this day came out.
2: Too much information. Yeah.
1: Well, I was born on 29th of December 1946. Right. So, yeah. So
0: good job, a bum didn't go off outside the maternity room.
1: Yeah. But Brian there talking about Sam Bartram. My first game I ever saw at the Hawthorns was against Charlton Athletic, and Sam Bartram was in goal.
2: Oh,
1: and that was about 1955. It would be 55, 56, something like that.
4: So you were still developing in the womb in August?
1: Yes, I was.
4: Can you remember hearing anything?
1: No, I don't remember much. I know from what my mother told me, I was born on a Sunday, I know that.
0: There was a bit of boing boing going on.
1: Yeah, a bit of a boing boing.
0: Popular. Now, you mentioned the Sports Argus, which, of course, to Bob and myself is brilliant. Myself just having a bit. Did I tell you about that, Billy? I've done a book about the Sports Argus.
2: I went to your talk, didn't I? Very good, it was. Very good.
0: And one of the Arguses mentioned, obviously, is that one from the 31st of August 1946. And you've done some nice quotes in the book, Brian, about that, haven't you? "It's been a long, long time" was the headline of the Argus. And you said there's something like 850,000 copies being produced for that. Just that's an astonishing number, isn't it?
4: That's right. And as well as the return of the Football League, of course, after 7 years, it was the return of the Argus. And may I just read a couple of chapters? Because the headline in the Birmingham Daily Gazette was, on the Monday, alongside the reports of Albion's win and Wolves and Blues and Villa, the headline was on the front page was "They fought for the first copies of the Argus." And it reported a crowd who had waited outside Newspaper House Birmingham on Saturday for the triumphant return of the Sports Argus fought to get their hands on the first copies to come off the presses. So great was the onslaught that several street sellers were only able to move a few yards from the loading deck before their supplies were sold out.
2: Where?
0: Just unbelievable, isn't it? 850,000 copies.
1: Yeah.
0: When you think what the population of Birmingham was in those days, of course, because it was a lot less than the million that we've got now, but obviously you've got to include parts of the Black Country in that as well. But it's a tremendous number of copies.
1: Yeah.

0: come up again, Tom, towards the end. But now let's just change tack a little bit. And somebody else that you've worked with over the years, it was Jeff Wright.
1: Yeah.
0: Who was a photographer at the Express and Star.
1: Yeah.
0: Now, not many people would recognise him or recognise his voice, actually, because...
1: they'd recognise him.
0: ...the interviews... But everybody would be aware of his work, especially in the Express and Star territory, because of his byline under the photos. And he took some of the great iconic photographs of Albion matches in particular over the years, didn't he?
1: He did.
0: Yeah, he was the Express and Star for 49 years altogether. And he didn't retire until his 75th birthday, was heading towards that. It's astonishing, isn't it, Bill?
1: Yeah, it is. I had the great fortune of working with Jeff. But I used to travel with him as well on away games when I was under Star, because obviously I was just covering Albion for the Star, and I would travel with Jeff because he was the one with the company car, and they hadn't got to pay me mileage. So we'd travel together, and he was very good at finding grounds, and if there was a ground he'd never been to, what we used to do is he used to travel towards the ground where we got an idea it might be, looking for home supporters. Walk into the match, probably with the dad and the son, with a scarf on of that team's colours. And Jeff's idea would be to stop the car and say, "Do you want to lift to the ground?" And they'd say, "Oh, yes, thanks very much indeed." And they'd get in the car, and so Jeff said, "All right, then, show me where it is." And we were taken there. But once you'd done that once, he knew where it was. This is coming like the Charlton show, this is. We were playing Charlton Athletic away at the Valley, and we hadn't been there before. So Jeff said to me, "Look for support. Oh, look for the floodlights." That was the other thing. If you're getting close, you'll see the floodlights, and they'll be on, because it was night. So we'll be able to plot our way there. I'm looking.
0: I was going to say... I think I'm preempting what you're going to say here. It's not called the Valley for nothing, is
1: precisely.
0: It?
1: We were above the floodlights.
2: Yeah, yeah.
1: In this road, I was looking up. I should have been looking down. Right? And that's when Jeff said, look for somebody wearing red and white.
2: Yeah, yeah.
1: Found a Charlton supporter. Do you want to lift to the ground? Oh, yes, please. Okay, mate. Yeah, fine.
0: And there you go, yeah.
1: Get in the car, show us the way. And from then on, we knew which way to go.
0: Now, in this little... bit of an interview, the first part we're going to use more in later programmes. We're talking here with his son, James, and ourselves when we went to visit him at his house in Great Bar. And we're talking about early days on working on the Midland Chronicle as a reporter and a photographer, and also being arrested in Bucharest. Put the arrest into Bucharest. I'll find out why. And also something on here about Willie Johnston wearing a kilt. The Hawthorns are no stranger to you when you were doing your photography work.
3: That's right. Yeah.
0: So how different was it for you actually being on the touchline compared to being on the terraces?
3: Well, it was a completely different thing, wasn't it? Being on the touchline was a job, you know. On the terraces, you're just watching the game.
0: Yeah. So
4: and it was also a dangerous place to be.
0: Yeah, yeah, you did get smacked in the face with the ball.
3: Yeah, many times. Yeah.
4: Players falling over you.
3: Yeah.
4: Oh, yeah. And asking you to move so they could take a goal kick.
0: Yeah. So you saw some of the great Albion games as well, didn't you, in the 60s era, leading up to and around 68. And you did some of the European games as well, didn't you? Where did you go? You even followed. You went off to Bruges, I think, didn't you?
3: Went to Bruges, yeah.
5: And then you went to Dunfermline.
0: You went to Bucharest as well.
3: Bucharest,
0: I think.
3: Yes,
5: I think there's a story there, Dad, isn't there?
3: Yeah.
5: I think.
0: Oh yeah, what happened in Bucharest then, Jeff? Come on, spill the beans.
3: Was it Red Star?
5: Dinamo Bucharest.
3: Excuse me. It was in the crowd watching the game. There's a lot of military blokes in their uniforms, and Albion had won, hadn't they? And when the game finished, there's a photographer next to me from the Birmingham Mail, and when the game

0: and finished, these military guys took us, grabbed us, and took us off the pitch into a sort of secure place in the stand.
1: So you got arrested in effect.
0: Arrested, yeah.
1: Yeah.
0: And of course, we were due to fly back that night, but it was only due to the Albion at the time, Alan Everest, the secretary, who sorted things out, so we were allowed to leave and get on the plane.
1: God, so what were you taking in then for questioning, as it were? Were you taking photos of the people in the military uniforms? Was that?
0: I was taking
1: General photos, really.
0: General photos, but obviously on some of these photos, it showed, you know, military people.
2: And I think they were the military people, because it was known as communist rule. So I think they may have been owned, but the military people of communist rule may have owned Dynamo Bucharest. And so they were going over to make sure that the crowd were not misbehaving themselves. Mm-hmm. And I think Dad and the guy from the mail might have been taking photos of that.
1: Mm.
2: And like Dad said, anything that they didn't like. I think they took the film off you, didn't they?
0: Yeah.
2: I think they confiscated the film.
0: Yeah.
2: That's the only time you've been arrested.
0: In fact, I got the film back. Alan Everest, the at the time club secretary, retrieved it to me.
2: So you were lucky, really.
1: So you did well to get that back. Now, Alan Everest was a well-known character, wasn't he? As the Albion secretary, he sort of ruled the club, didn't he? Yeah, what Alan Everest said went, didn't it? Yeah.
0: He was actually a nice bloke as well, but he was really Albion through and through.
3: The interesting thing about Alan Everest is he had more shares than the Albion directors.
1: Oh, did he? Yeah.
3: Because his dad was Fred Everest.
1: Yeah.
3: When the Albions, you know, which was sort of starting off, basically.
1: Yeah, just explain to our younger listeners, Fred Everest was his dad.
3: Fred Everest was his dad. He was the first manager of West Bromwich Albion. He was also secretary of the club and responsible, really, for the professionalism coming to Albion becoming a professional outfit.
1: Mm-hmm.
3: Alan very much took after his dad.
1: Yeah. So Alan was able to arrange a press access for you to the Albion. So it must have been great for you as a fan to be able to go in there and talk to the players and get to know the players.
0: Oh, yeah.
1: And it must have been good fun at the start of the season for the team pictures at the start of the season. You did all that kind of stuff, didn't you?
0: That's right, yeah.
2: And you were the dad, did the photos of the programme as well, the Albion programme.
0: So he definitely knew the
2: players, you know.
1: Yeah. Had you any favourite players at that stage, or did you just treat it more or less as a job, I suppose, when you were doing your photography work?
0: Well, that's right, yeah. I used to get on well with the players. It was if needed a particular picture, I'd already be happy to pose, you know.
1: Yeah.
0: Yeah.
3: One of the best ones, Jeff, was the World Cup one with Willie Johnston, right? and that's got to be one. I mean, people still talk about that one. That was a combination between me and Jeff, because Jeff said we got to get a picture of Willie because he'd just been named in the Scottish squad. And we were coming up with all kinds of different things. And I think Jeff said he's got to get a kilt. And then we started wondering where we were going to get a kilt. And I suddenly said, what about the Birmingham Pipe and Drum Band? Mm-hmm. So we started scouting round, and we got telephone number of the person who was leading the Pipe and Drum Band. And we said, you know, would you do it? And he said, yeah. So that was the arrangement made. Mm-hmm. Now we've got to do it. Mm-hmm. So Jeff got in touch with the Albion and said what we want to do. I had a word with Willie and told him what we wanted to do, and he said, yes, he'll do it. So there was nobody at the ground. apart from the drum major from the Scottish, the Birmingham Pipe and Drum Band, Willie, Jeff.
0: He was walking there.
3: Yeah, and me. Yeah. We got him in full regalia. Yeah. He came out of the players' tunnel with the baton, you know, the thingy, but he got his big helmet on, the big hat on. Yeah. And Jeff said, that's no good, because we can't see his face. Yeah. Could be anybody. Yeah. Fortunately, they bought one of the square caps, you know, the small caps.
2: Yeah, yeah.
3: So he put that on. And and Jeff took a brilliant picture. So good that Willie's mum got in touch with the Express and Star, and we sent her a photograph of it.
1: Okay, that's great. You have to remember that, Jeff.
0: Oh, yeah, I remember it well.
3: Yeah,
1: yeah, because Willie was a good character, wasn't he? So he would have done anything, wouldn't he, for a laugh?
0: Oh, yeah.
2: Yeah.
0: He was also... he was also one of the fastest wingers of the day. You know, when he got the ball and he set off alongside the left wing, nobody could physically catch him.
2: Yeah. Of course, he got sent home, didn't he, from the World Cup?
1: Yeah.
2: That was another story he did, wasn't it?
1: Yeah. Oh, that was quite a sad occasion, wasn't it, about alleged drugs and tablets that had been taken. So you were you there with the media scrum when he came back? Taking photos for that.
0: Yeah.
1: So that would have been quite a sad thing to have covered, really.
0: That was really a serious thing. The fact that, he was playing for Scotland.
1: Yeah. Talking of Scotland, going back, it was Dunfermline, of course. We played Dunfermline in the late 60s, didn't we? You had an interesting trip there, didn't you? An interesting trip coming back, Bob.
3: Well, yeah, it was interesting going as well, because I was on the train, and there was four fellas sitting on the other side of the carriage. And do you remember the big 5-6 pint cans they used to have? When they got rid of one of them before we'd reached Dudley Port, getting on at Albury and Bramford Lane. But coming back, I think we left on time. It might have been a few minutes late or something like that. But being at night, you know, I mean, it was the train special. And we rolled into Albury and Bromford Lane at about 3 o'clock in the morning. And no lights on. And I thought, this ain't good, because there's nobody here. So we made our way in the complete darkness down some steps. No mobile phones, remember. There was no torches. We were just relying on touch and feel to get down the stairs. And then when we got to the bottom, the gates were all locked. There was a chain across them, and
2: this was bolts. After the match when you got home.
1: Yeah. Sure, yeah. 3 o'clock in the morning.
3: 3 o'clock in the morning. I mean, there's about 20, 30 of us fans who had caught the train at Bromford Lane, and we couldn't get out.
1: Bromford Lane is now Sandwell and Dudley.
3: Sandwell and Dudley, yeah. Yeah.
2: Did you get out?
3: Yeah, we got out. I mean, because there's, you know, with some big blokes with us, and we virtually broke the doors down. To get out, you know, you'd not break them down sort of flat, but wedged them open enough so we could just.
2: But I don't think you were there then.
3: No, Jeff wasn't there. No.
2: Dad definitely went on the. Well, I suppose you came back on the train, but that story I've only just heard.
3: Well, I mean that wouldn't. I was on the Chronicle then.
2: Oh. Right.
3: So I wasn't on the Star.
1: Yeah.
3: But Jeff was.
1: There's another interesting trip to Scotland as well. Caledonian Cup game on the train as well. That was another interesting story, wasn't it? Do you remember that one?
3: Yeah, I was with Jeff. And we again, Albury and Bromford Lane keeps cropping up in this. The idea was it was an early morning train, I remember that. And we got on the train and everything's fine. You know, we got up to Carlisle. And at that time, it was probably a 12-carriage train. But the first six, they came along and told you as we were approaching Carlisle, if you're going to Glasgow, stay on the train. If you're going to Edinburgh, make sure you're in the last six carriages. Because what happened, the train, they split the carriages. So the first six and the engine that took us to Carlisle went off to Glasgow. And the six that were left were then... The locomotive was shuttled back to us and we went off to Edinburgh, but unfortunately our train broke down and I think we got there about half an hour before the end.
4: But we did that game, and we did the final, and we and back home. But that was
1: all, a bit early for the Talent Caledonian all Cup as well, which Caledonian nobody ever remembers.
2: Did Albion win it that
4: no.
2: year? Didn't Albion win it?
4: Oh yeah, they did win it. Yes, they did win it.
2: So I seem to remember. I think you went again to that Caledonian Cup, like a year or two later. We didn't win it, but I've read that Albion won it that year. Yeah.
1: Right, now, it wasn't just the Albion you went to. You went to some of the other, Jeff, the other local clubs as well. You went to Villa Park as well. So come on, what did you prefer? How were you treated best at the Hawthorns or at Villa Park?
0: I was treated well at both of them. But I didn't cover Villa very often. At that time, picture-wise, we didn't cover Villa very often. So it was all, for me, it was always Albion.
2: There's a couple of Villa games. I mean, I don't know if we're going to be mentioning it, but there's the Barcelona one that Dad did. The Cup Winners' Cup after they won the Cup in 77, when you went there for the whole day and didn't stop over.
0: That's right.
2: Heard that one. And then there was the 77 Cup final, and I think Dad did all three games.
1: Oh, is that the League Cup one where you went to three different games? Everton, wasn't it?
0: Yes.
1: Yeah, so you covered that then, Jeff?
0: Oh, yeah.
1: Yeah, any particular memories of it?
0: Not really, no.
1: Just apparently he went on and on, didn't it, to those three games. One of the other European games you were telling me about, you ended up getting a present, James.
2: Oh yeah, that was Carl Zarzianis. That was part of East Germany at the time, and that area was well known for doing binoculars. It probably still is. And at the time I was only about 10, 9, 10, and I liked bird watching, you know, feathered birds in the sky. So Dad got me these binoculars from Carl Zarzian, and they were really nice binoculars. They're in a case as well, like a brown case. They're still somewhere upstairs, I don't doubt. Mm. It's at the house. But yeah, that was one of the later European games because we'd obviously been, you know, we'd been in Europe for like the second time, if you like, with Valencia and Red Star Belgrade. And then we played towards the end of our European time, it was Carl Zarzian and Grasshoppers of Zurich, which Dad went to all of those. And the Carl Zarzian one was when I got the binoculars, yeah.
0: Yeah, it was a bloke on the from the club on the train who actually gave me these binoculars, you know, which is really nice. Yeah.
2: I remember getting a pennant from Barcelona, getting certainly a badge from Red Star Belgrade, because I remember going swimming with the school, and I left my Albion badge and the Red Star Belgrade badge on the jumper. Well, Albion badges were 10 a penny then, you can get them from anywhere. But someone nicked the Albion badge, but they were so daft they never nicked the Red Star Belgrade, and that would have been, you know what I mean, you couldn't get them, you know, around the corner.
1: Now, coming back home to sort of nuts and bolts, if you like, of the Football League. You were at Elland Road in 1971, weren't you, for the famous offside goal?
0: That's right, yeah.
1: Yeah, because it must have been absolute mayhem going on there.
0: Well, it was, yeah, it was. The players came on the pitch and ran from the one goal down to the other, and obviously a load of fans then went on the pitch.
2: This was the offside one, wasn't it?
0: Offside, yeah. That was quite frightening, I suppose. Yeah.
1: Yeah, it sounds a bit scary to me. You needed danger money.
3: Yeah. I think it was more scary when Leeds came to the Hawthorns, wasn't it, Jeff?
2: Yes.
3: And they decided to riot. Yeah.
1: That was the right game. You were covering that, were you, Jeff?
0: Oh, yeah.
2: Yes, I was at that game as well, down the other end. Yeah. I was only 11 at the time. And Dad was down the end. Because after the game, I used to go meet Dad, because you could then. I used to walk down to the end and meet Dad. And after the game, I did the same thing, and Dad said he shouldn't have come down here, because he was right down the bottom where it was all happening.
1: Mm.
2: And I was safer down by the Birmingham Road end. Dad was behind the goal. So we were attacking the Smedic end second half. So I remember Steve McKenzie got the second goal. And they were already trying to pull the fence down. And then they were just, you know, they were just... That was frightening for me. It would have been for Dad. It would
1: be quite scary seeing your dad, I suppose, down at that end as well.
2: Yeah, definitely. Yeah, because like you say, I think Bob mentioned before, you could get hit by the ball or whatever. And unfortunately, in those times, in the 70s and the 80s, football hooliganism was quite rife, wasn't it? You know, there's Leeds and, you know.
3: What you got to remember as well, there was photographers down there and their cameras weren't threatened.
1: Oh, yeah.
3: They were hundreds of pounds.
1: Yeah.
5: This is the Throstle Club with Norman Bartlam and Bob Downing.
1: Now we'll have more from Jeff in future programmes, but that's really interesting there. Willie Johnston in the kilt, Bob.
3: Yeah, it was the... we were doing a World Cup special, the Express and Star, and obviously Willie had been picked for Scotland. And we were doing a special page on the World Cup for the Star. And obviously, you know, he was classing towards Scotland and Willie Johnston. And I said to Jeff, we ought to get him in a kilt. And he said, where do we get a kilt? And I said, well, Birmingham have got a pipes and drums band. And so they said, all right, then we'll get in touch with the commander of that. So the captain. So we got in touch with him and we said, you know, what we were trying to do, planning to do.
1: Yeah, and so you had some good stories, I dare say, about Willie as well over the years, apart from the kilts.
3: Oh,
1: he was
3: yeah.
1: He quite a character, wasn't he?
3: Yeah, eventually we got the kilt and, as you heard in the interview, we got the kilt and everything. I mean, but with Willie, you never knew what was coming. Anything could happen. I mean, buying a garden shed for one thing.
1: Oh, yeah, we've heard that story.
3: Yeah.
1: Story about him allegedly kicking the referee, the backside of the game against Brighton.
3: Yeah.
1: Yeah. So,
3: you don't... Coming out in a clown's helmet.
1: Yeah. You don't get so many characters like that now.
3: No.
1: No. Football, Brighton's lost lots of its characters, hasn't it?
6: It has, yeah, and its spontaneity as well. And even like Bob was saying, finding the way to the ground and asking, would you like a lift? I'm not sure that would go down too well these days because people are so scared of strangers, aren't they? You know, but it was a very, very different world then, wasn't it?
1: Indeed. Yep. Now, we've just got a few minutes left, quite a few minutes left to talk a little bit more about your work, Brian. So normally now... When you're not writing this, when you weren't compiling this book, what would you be next working on? What's your sort of day-to-day work these days?
6: I'm very busy in the cricket season. I have been covering non-league football for the last few seasons, but to be honest, I'm taking a step back from football now because I've had a few health problems this year, so I've needed to reassess a little bit. I'm intrigued by the format to this book. As I said earlier on, one day has got so many dimensions to it. I just wonder if there might be a similar project to undertake again. Maybe the first day after the First World War, I'm not sure. But any one match day has got so much so many angles coming from it. That does intrigue me.
1: Yeah. Oh, the first one back after the First World War would be a good one because that was a good season for the Albion, of course.
3: Yeah.
1: Went on to win the league, didn't we, for the first time? Wasn't it? I wonder, back in 1920, Albion fans thinking, well, we won this. And then thinking, as little kids, well, we're going to win this again next year.
3: Yeah.
1: Or win it again, like me in 1967 when I started following the Albion. I think we won the cup the next year. And I think, wow, it's going to be like this all the time. Little, of course, did you realise that it didn't quite work out like that. It hasn't quite worked out like that, has it? You've got another book here, Bob.
3: Yeah, it's a book by Bruce Talbot, who I think Brian knows.
6: Yeah,
3: it's called The Four Rons. It's a journey through West Midlands football in the 1980s. It's all about the West Midlands football. But the four Rons, Ron Atkinson, Ron Saunders, Ron Wiley, Ronnie Allen, figure obviously greatly in it because of the connections with all the clubs. I find it, you know, there's a lot of things in that book that I can remember. And I think this is where books now, especially sports books, the ones that are doing nostalgia are the ones that are selling. The autobiography, I mean, there's been some very cracking autobiographies, and I'm thinking of the one that's coming out tomorrow, Andy Carroll. I don't know, that looks as though it could be a good read. But when you get to nostalgia, when you can go back and recall these things and remember, you realise how far football has gone. And how far, unfortunately, I have to say it, how far it's gone away from the fans.
6: Absolutely. That, Bob, that was one of the things that really did come across when I was researching the 1946 book, that the supporters, I mean, players travelled to matches on the bus. You know, it was all one great big collective, really. Mm. But whereas, and the example I gave of, you know, Sam Bartram just coming out straight away to see a supporter, with all due respect, I'm not sure that would happen these days in a Premier League club. I think it is a little bit sad that the top-level football certainly has become a bit detached from the supporters. Mm.
3: I remember Jeff Barnsley, Albion goalkeeper, we had on the show, and he was saying that when the team were going to training, they'd all be on the 74 bus, which started at Wolverhampton. Don Howe was the first one on it. Jeff Barnsley lived in Bilston. He was the next one on it. And then it went through West Bromwich and Tipton, Alec Jackson, Mickey Fudge. You know, they were all getting on the bus together.
7: Mm.
3: Took a training. Now that's completely gone. What I hate, and I see it now, every football game that's televised, the players get off the coach, they got people standing by clapping or whatever, and they got these bloody great dustbin lids for headphones on. Wrong.
6: Yeah, they are detached.
3: They should acknowledge the fans, and they don't. They ignore them, and that to me is totally wrong.
6: Actually, one of the chapters in the book is Spurs versus Birmingham City, and a Blues star of the day. They scored the first goal after the Second World War and went on to win 2-1 at White Hart Lane. Ted Duckhouse was the star of the show, and much later on in his life, he could be seen catching a bus to Darlaston each morning as one of hundreds of factory workers employed in the town. Now, because footballers these days are so astonishingly well paid, that doesn't, I would imagine, happen much any more, does it?
3: Yeah.
6: All their lives, they are just now a little bit detached from the supporters.
3: Yeah, you've got footballers now who get on the motorway or get on a dual carriageway road in their Lamborghinis and crash them.
7: mentioning no names.
1: I think he's a bit jealous, don't you? He ain't got a Lamborghini, but no. You know,
8: what's one of them, a Lamborghini?
1: It's foreign food. That
8: is it?
1: You wouldn't like it.
8: Is it a pasta?
1: Too spicy for you, this Lamborghini stuff.
3: Well, Jeremy Clarkson's got one he calls a Lamborghini on his farm.
1: We've just got a few minutes left to talk to you, Brian. You've seen lots of changes in the press world, in the decline of newspapers and the likes over the years, haven't you? It's quite a sad decline of newspapers,
6: it is,
1: really.
6: And one thing that struck me researching this book, if somebody in 80 years' time wants to research what happens on a day in 2026, then with respect, newspapers aren't going to be a great deal of use, are they? Because there's not too much in them these days. And obviously internet has taken over and had an impact.
1: Absolutely.
6: But we are so lucky in this nation that newspapers were so strong for so long, because they deliver history lessons completely authentic from the day. I was really surprised as well how much humour there was in the newspapers of 1946 and the resilience. It really is a very precious record. Newspapers obviously have been going since the 19th century, haven't they? And we have got, thankfully, because of the wonderful archives in the country, we have got that as a bedrock of research and the history of this nation. Newspapers are just absolutely integral to that.
1: Mm-hmm. Yeah, it's interesting you were saying about with the decline of the newspapers, it's the content as well, isn't it? Up until recently, I used to cut out and keep or scan
9: all the newspaper cuttings for Melbourne matches, but I just don't bother to do that these days. There's so little detail.
6: Well, I wonder if Bob might agree with this, but I just think newspapers pulled up the white... They raised the white flag a little bit too early. When the internet came on, they started to get rid of staff and make newspapers small. Instead of saying, look, we're a great product, we come and read us, we're still part of the media, they sort of raised the white flag a little bit too soon, I think.
3: Yeah, I mean... I can understand when, you know, the Argus going, because once Sky took over, and it's down to them, when you had games on a Friday, Saturday, Sunday, Monday, and, you know, you could finish up with the Sports Argus coming out on a Saturday, and possibly not one West Midlands club would have been playing.
9: Mm. Yeah, I think that did happen on a couple of occasions, I think, yeah.
3: Yeah, so... Yeah. And they were great institutions. And then, obviously, you know, it's actually going out and buying the papers.
9: But so you two have obviously got some good, fond memories of working together.
3: Yeah. It was a good team. I was fortunate, and Brian will probably say the same. I was very fortunate.
9: Yep. Well, we're very fortunate to have you with us today, Brian, hope you've enjoyed being with us on the programme.
6: Absolutely. Pleasure.
9: The hour's gone really quick, so thank you to Bob, thank you, Billy, and of course, thank you to you, the listeners, for, well, listening.
6: Thank you very much.
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11: Admitted her party wouldn't win a general election if one was held today. Despite him ruling out an early poll, Kemi Badenoch thinks Prime Minister Andy Burnham could hold a nationwide vote next year. She's also revealed the option she'd prefer if no party won a majority.
12: If there is a hung parliament, then we can have another election. We had this in 1974. It's not about do a deal with reform or don't be in government. In 1974, there were two elections. Okay. I believe that the public will see who is serious and who is not.
11: Ms. Badenoch will close her party's conference in Birmingham tomorrow. Online clothing shop ASOS says customers' card details and passwords don't seem to have been affected by what it's calling unauthorised activity. It's after some users were sent a notification from the retail giant's app this morning, claiming it had been hacked. Riot police have fired tear gas during another day of protests in France. Nearly 200 people have been injured and more than 5,000 arrested as students voice concerns about schools. Europe correspondent Alistair Bunkle is in Paris.
13: You've got schools closed across the country, protests in Lyon, there's protests in a lot of major cities around Paris, demanding better conditions, learning conditions inside schools, more teachers, smaller classes, better infrastructure in the schools.
11: A forensic student has admitted carrying out a Dexter-style murder in what's been described as a kill room in the West Midlands. Benjamin Day, who's 20, lured 24-year-old Maria Sacchino to a room lined with plastic where he stabbed her to death last December. Counter-terror police have made a seventh arrest in connection with an incident which took place close to RAF Fairford 9 days ago. A 22-year-old British man's been detained. And UEFA will wait until the end of the Premier League's disciplinary process before deciding whether to take any action against Manchester City. The club's been found guilty of breaking financial rules. They're appealing. And that's the latest.

0: We're on Suits, Hour with Black Country Extra, and we've got Warren here and two other folks he's going to introduce, and we can talk about special projects. So over to you, old fruit.
1: Okay, we've got Charmaine here and Cam.
0: Welcome to Extra Studios.
2: Thank you.
1: Both of them are volunteering at the moment for Suit, but they've been working on a little project that we're doing called Rise at the moment. Cam's just finished his and Charmaine's finished hers, and she's now helping us facilitate the group.
0: So should we get a bit of history about them first then?
1: Yeah, of course.
0: So ladies first, Carmen. Give us some of your history and then why you got involved in Suits and stuff like that.
3: Yeah, so I got involved with Suit as being a service user. So I struggled with addiction for 4 years. My addiction was alcohol addiction. I'd really struggled going backwards and forwards with it, and I'd think I'd get control of it and then go back to work and everything else and life would get on top of me again and I'd revert back to doing what I do to deal with stress. I went on the RISE programme and that really helped to sort of restructure the way that I was thinking and give me the more intense support that I think that I needed to get control of my addiction. So I did that. I've been doing really well since and now I'm helping other people through that journey, which I really enjoy.
0: We do stuff with AA and we do stuff with Al-Anon as well. So was there a feeling that you weren't part of society in a way? Is that what, you know, took you down the road of alcohol?
3: I definitely wasn't part of society during active addiction. I would isolate and drink by myself. It wasn't a social sort of thing that I was doing. It was because of trauma that I've experienced in my life. Obviously, I'm not from around here. You can tell with my accent. So
0: are you Scouser?
3: No, Northern.
0: Oh, Northern, yeah.
3: Yeah, so I'd come away from a pretty horrific situation, and my answer to that was to kind of run from it with drink. Mm. So I'd come into Suit and started getting support and got onto the RISE programme, and I'm managing things a lot better now.
0: Mm. So shall we get to you then, Thomas, then? And then we'll talk about RISE and what RISE is about.
2: Very, very similar to Sham. I actually got introduced to the place where the RISE programme is held about 7 years ago, 2019, when things got really bad for me. But didn't take it seriously and did a very sort of similar thing where I kind of bounced in and out of recovery, working and then back into alcohol addiction. And it wasn't until I got into rehab about 3 years ago now, 2023 it was, and thought that just working was enough for me to be able to beat addiction. And it wasn't, and it all fell down massively the end of last year. And so I got back in touch with these guys. They actually came to see me in hospital through one of their outreach programs and decided to take it a bit more seriously. It all kind of started to fit into place quite well for me. RISE, I knew nothing about. I knew about the meetings that they used to have. I'd gone to various other fellowship meetings, they call them like AA, there's various other ones that you can go to. But the way it was structured, the SMART meetings and then RISE specifically seemed to resonate with me a lot more than I was getting out of the fellowship meetings. It's helped me massively. The way I look at things is completely different. And I'm finding it useful in my day-to-day life. A big part of it is the isolation, and I'm learning how to communicate more.
0: Mm. So Warren, is this a common thread, a common journey in a way? And there's got to be a reason why. I mean, you know, I took Gemma to Aquarius. That one for her, you know, and much the same. She isolated herself. But why does AA work for some people and then other people it's not? And what's the difference with RISE? Why is that different?
1: Everybody's different, Bill.
0: Yeah, yeah.
1: And I tried to do the fellowship and it didn't work for me. I was anti the fellowship because I didn't want to get sober, to be honest with you. I didn't want to get off drugs. So I found any excuse not to. And through my experience, look, I was on drugs a long time. And through my experience, you can tell when people want to stop. Mm. And it's just getting them at the right time. You know, people might think they want to stop, but they haven't got the conviction. And What I found with Rise, and because we do Rise, it's Suit and Recovery in EU, and there's a fellow called James who's like university educated, but he's sound. But we give it, we come at you from two angles. You've got me with the lived experience, and then you have James who can really give you the facts and figures. But it works, it dovetails together really well. What I've tried to do, I also do smart recovery. And I try to get people to come into the smart recovery first and just to get to know the building, get to know people. So then when they start the RISE program, because it's only for 8 weeks, they're already comfortable in the building, do you know what I mean? So we can get straight into the graft. And I generally think it's just the personalities. If I say to people, you've got to come to three smart groups before we'll even consider you for RISE. If they come, you know that something in them is ready. You know, whether they're going to finish, you don't know. But you've got to give everyone a chance. Every time someone presents and says that they're ready, you've got to give them a chance because that might be the chance. We get people walk out on the first day because they turn up and there's too many in the group.
0: Yeah,
1: they don't like it. They're socially awkward, so they will leave. It really is a personality thing and just knowing when somebody's right. And if I don't say so myself, I'm kind of good at spotting people, especially when I do the smart groups. And I will present it to Charmaine, I met 18 months ago. And I tried to get her to come in and do it. And she's like, yeah. And then the nearer it got, she was less likely, less wanting to. All the excuses were coming. And she just weren't ready. But as soon as the one after started, I phoned her up again and said, right, you're ready now. And she hasn't now. Look at her.
0: Yeah.
1: You know, she's got her wings now and it's great to watch.
0: Yeah.
1: Cam, I don't... did I meet you on Smart first?
2: You did.
1: See, a lot of it comes via the Smart Recovery Groups, which is self-managed recovery training. And if people are turning up, normally it's a good sign. But, you know, we normally finish with, 12, 14, something like that. So, and this is over an eight-week program. And I've had to write it down here because over 8 weeks... We see people begin to understand their addiction differently, develop practical, psychological and recovery tools, build confidence and rediscover parts of themselves that they've kind of lost. But the hardest part is they've got to come in there, then go home every day. They've got to walk past that off licence.
0: Yeah.
1: They're going to get the phone calls from the drug dealers and they've got to handle that. So we started taking on people then who've just come out of rehab because they feel lost. They've come out of rehab, but they've been cocooned, wrapped up in cotton wool. Then they come out and they're told, fend for yourself. So we take them on as well. They don't need a referral. They can just come straight in, become part of Suit, and they can come straight onto RISE. Everybody else has to get a referral through Recovery Near You, and then we vet them and put them through. But I think we're on the sixth cohort now, and it's the most fulfilling thing I've ever done in my life. Do you know what I mean? In 8 weeks, what you see people achieve, you give them small amounts of tools, but it's up to them whether they use them. But we have a really good success rate at the moment, and it's an honour to be part of, to be quite frank with you.
0: So getting back to you, what was there a point where both of you really, you knew you were ready, and you just thought, this is, I'm all right now. I know I can do this now. And what changed? What was the balance? Why did it change at that point?
3: I think I'd tried so many times to do it on my own and failed that it came to the point where I had to have a really long, hard look at myself and say, if I'm not going to put the work in to this, I'm not going to get better. So I knew that I needed to be back in the place, and I'd started attending smart meetings again. I left my job so that I could concentrate on my recovery full time because that's what I needed to do to get well. And then Warren managed to catch me while I was in the building and said, come on, I'll get you on RISE. And I said to him, if you want me, I'll have it. I'm ready. I'm ready to do it, because I knew I was prepared at that point to do anything to get out of addiction. I was at the point of potentially losing my life. I couldn't let go of things that I was drinking on. I couldn't get past the pain that I was in my personal life. And the only way that I knew how to deal with it was to just drink it away. But going on RISE, as the weeks went on. When I started, I was very angry. I was very annoyed at myself that I was back here again and having to do recovery again. And something just clicked that recovery is going to be for the rest of my life, and what these guys are going to teach me over the 8 weeks, I just need to shut up and listen, because I haven't got all the answers, clearly, because I keep getting it wrong and I keep going back. And I just did that. I just listened. I did what was asked of me. Being around other people that are in the same situation that understand, and people like Warren that have been there and they've done it, and you know, I just paid attention and I trusted it. I trusted it. I trusted what they were saying, that, you know, if you put this work in, you will get better and things will turn around for you. And I fully invested myself into that. And over the weeks, I felt like the clouds were lifting while I was on Rise, and I could start seeing things more clearly. Mm-hmm. I was doing the things that they were telling me to do, the tools that they were giving me. I was using them rather than just absorbing the information and going home and, you know, getting into crisis mode. I was using what they were teaching me.
0: Mm.
3: And as the weeks went on, I started rebuilding myself.
0: So did you come slowly off alcohol, or did you just stop?
3: I had to come slowly off it because I was a dependent drinker.
0: Yeah.
3: And I've never been able to do it without medical intervention before, but it kind of got to the point where I'd done the detoxes, I'd done a little stint in rehab, and it was on me. I had to change my thought process. I had to change my behaviour, because it's one thing taking the substance away. I think that's probably the easier part with the right support, to take the substance away, but to change the way you behave and the way you respond to stress and life and all these things that everyone else has got to deal with. I had to stop turning to alcohol to fix that for me, because it wasn't fixing anything, and I was destroying myself. And I feel like that's what Rise taught me, and that's what Aquarius is a place, whether it be smart meetings, the other people there with the experience, and, you know, your peers. It's just a massive community there. And I feel privileged to be a part of that, and be part of other people's journeys now, as well as the investment that I've put into myself through Sue and RMY.
0: So did you have to rediscover a self then, really, in terms of you're not the same person as you were before, but are you still... Is part of that person still a you? Did you almost like to have to rediscover yourself in a way?
3: I've had to find a new way of moving forward and let go of things that I didn't think I'd be able to ever let go of. And, you know, your past is always there. You can't change the past, but you can learn from it and you can remember it. And that's been a big thing for me, is never forgetting how bad it gets when I get into active addiction. I can't afford to get complacent with that. I can't afford to forget, because ultimately, when it gets as severe as it had got with me, I'm playing with my life. So I can't afford to just get better and stop going to meetings, just get back into work and everything, because I'm not working on myself. And being part of Rise taught me that I've got to keep learning and I've got to keep working on myself to stay well, and it's working for me this time. And I'd got to a place when I just had no happiness whatsoever. I couldn't smile, I found no enjoyment in anything, and now I am having genuine laughter and genuine enjoyment in my day-to-day life, and it is coming back to me, but that comes with a lot of hard work. And I can't shout loud enough about how much Rise has changed the way that I think, because I thought that was impossible. It's really given me skills to cope with life in a healthy way.
0: And in turn, I mean, you said trust is a big word, isn't it? So why didn't you trust the people that you worked with before? Or wasn't it a case of not trusting? It was just the timing was wrong.
2: It's exactly what Warren said.
0: Yeah.
2: Being in the right place at the right time and being in the right headspace.
0: Yeah.
2: You hear a lot of people saying they've hit rock bottom and they'll find another way to go even further down.
3: Mm.
2: For me, I acknowledged that I had an issue a long, long time ago, but accepting help from other people, because I've always been taught, my culture as well, especially in my education, you can fix your issues on your own. And I thought that, I genuinely thought I could do that, and I'd get better for a little bit and then slip back into it, because I hadn't learned how to operate as a human being. I'd always relied on other people and alcohol heavily to just relied on it to block out issues, so I didn't have to deal with them, because I genuinely didn't know how to deal with them. Looking back and going through this process, I can see that my problem started mid-teens, and it just then I solidified that character. So you talk about rediscovery, and I agree with Sham, there are bits of my personality that I have to go that far back to, and mentally I'm almost at that sort of that point in my maturity, in my emotional ability. And so I'm actually trying to create a new person for myself. It's incredibly hard, but the process that we go through here is to just break it down into small manageable bits. That's a big thing for me, is that I want massive change in my life very, very quickly, and I want it straight away. Trying to take that big goal and split it down into small manageable bits, but accepting help. That was the other massive thing for me. So it's not that I didn't trust people. I thought that I could do it on my own. And because I'd had these little successes and then gone back, I'd go, oh, you've done well before, you can do it again. And I wasn't really moving forward. I was just going around in this circle, this vicious circle of just sobriety and then horrible addiction. And it just got worse and worse. The addiction side of it and the effects of it and what I'd done to myself. It's a wonder that I haven't killed myself, to be honest. I'm lucky to be alive.
0: Well, it can't be more difficult. It don't matter what gender you are or what race you are, but within your culture, we get a lot of people from the Asian community and that, and they say, oh, yeah, and we've had the girls in, haven't we? How difficult it is to open up in that community. Is that, you know, was that a problem as well in terms of family and friends and that?
2: Absolutely.
0: Yeah.
2: I spoke about this recently in a meeting. I'm the middle of three brothers and we don't really talk. My family had businesses, so my parents weren't really there around a lot. That aside, the community, we don't talk about stuff. We've got a very similar sort of phrase as man up in Punjabi. Banda banja, become a man, deal with your stuff. Don't air your stuff in public. People can weaponize it and use it against you. As a child growing up, and you take that on board, you're not going to open up. And when you're in a family that don't really talk to each other and share your stuff and then take that into the rest of your life, opening up to people is incredibly difficult. And learning to do that and then trust people at the same time and hope they don't use it against you, that's really, really hard. But being within this environment and understanding that other people have the same... That's the other part of isolation, is that you genuinely think you're the only problem with these issues and no one else can possibly understand what's going on. So therefore, no one else can help you. And on top of that, you're smart enough to be able to deal with these issues yourself. None of that was true. It was completely false. And accepting that I needed help was a big step for me. That was the turning point. That was the difference when I came back into the smart meetings. Turning up isn't enough. You need to be in the right mind space to be able to go, I can't do this and I need help. Can you help me? And then it's that leap of faith of, right, I trust you. And that's why you need that little bit of time before you go into something like Rise, where you then delve way, way deeper. And I forgot how much I enjoyed learning, because I there was a point where I got a pad out and I was just asking questions and I thought I was annoying people by asking questions all the time.
1: He was.
0: He was, he says. We better play a record. We only have three on this show, you know, and we nearly always take one out, but never mind. So you've picked Ed Sheeran, Castle on the Hill, so there's a reason. So is there a reason why you've picked it other than it's Ed Sheeran?
3: Yeah, I left a really horrific domestic violence situation, coercive control and everything else, and my whole world was my kids, everything, but I had to leave my kids behind, and my ex-partner stopped me from seeing my kids, so I haven't really had any contact with them now for 4 years. But this song kind of transports me back to a place where we'd be in the car, it'd be playing full blast, me and my kids would all be singing along to it, and we'd be driving and we'd be super excited. Just happy times. And it's that nostalgic kind of song where it talks about how when you were younger and life was simple and straightforward and you didn't have a care in the world versus how complicated your adult life can become. So it's a really happy and sad song for me, reminiscing about old times and things like that. But it makes me feel happy as well because I remember me and the kids singing away to it. So that's why I picked
0: Great.
3: This one.
0: Let's have a listen to it then. Ed Sheeran, Castle on the Hill.
4: When I was 6 years old, I broke my leg.
5: I was running from my brother and his friends.

0: As always, interesting stuff on the Soothsayer. So tell us, we were talking off air about reinvention, mm-hmm. and that's something you're really strong about. So explain about that.
1: Well, yeah, I'll take you back a couple of years when I first came in here.
0: Yeah, yeah.
1: Big coat on, big fur hood. I got here. And then I came here a couple of years later and you said, what, God, you've changed.
0: And then you played football for us and then you didn't come back in.
1: I've just had my new hip.
0: All right.
1: 3 weeks in.
0: We lost again this year, by the way.
1: But I'm playing cricket next year.
0: Oh, right.
1: Yeah, I'm up for the cricket.
0: Okay.
1: But when you're on about reinventing yourself, what you see, what you tend to see is people, they want to rush. And one of the sayings I've
0: which is what, which is what can we say?
1: It's don't look at the destination.
0: Yeah.
1: Enjoy the journey. Because these are your memories, these are. Because we've got bad memories, haven't we?
0: Yeah.
1: You know, most of us. So start enjoying every sober day. It might not be earth-shattering or earth, you know, groundbreaking, but it's a day in sobriety. And each day, you just change a little bit. And I'm 3.5 years in now, and I'm still learning stuff about myself. You know, we'll go for a walk around the park, and we'll be having a conversation in rides, because walking and talking is really good for you, to be honest with you.
0: Yeah.
1: And some of the stuff, some of the conversations that come up, you do revert back to childhood, do you know? And it's absolutely fantastic. We play silly games with a hoop and a man, you know, but they'll come from upstairs. Oh, what's all this noise about? And everyone's just enjoying themselves.
0: Mm.
1: But that also gets people to drop their guard.

0: I'm now going into prisons. I've got a pass to go into prisons, for God's sake. I spent half my life in there, and now they can't get rid of me. The doors for the two of these here now, what's the future holds for them? We don't know. Because they are still finding themselves. Do you know what I mean? And that's not a put down. It's 16 weeks now Sham's been coming back, and she's a totally different person to who she was. Cam, he's doing a lot of office stuff at the moment, but that's because he's very good in the office, but he'll come down, he'll start doing Roy's, and the people that are doing it now, that's the people to look at. That's what I've said. We'll all wear our shirts today, because every single one of us has been where you are. And we're all still reinventing ourselves. We're still enjoying the journey. And it's inspiration for anybody. You know, one of the first things people do when you phone them up, you say, well, have you ever had a drink? Or have you ever done drugs? I say, well, how far do you want me to go back? Do you know what I mean? And then you just feel them change straight away. Oh, they're ready to converse with you. Because most people in addiction, the first excuse they'll use is, well, you've never had a problem, so you can't help me. Well, we all have.
1: Yeah.
0: And then we've got James, who comes with the clinical, practical stuff, the worksheets and stuff like that. And don't get me wrong, he also gets on with people, and it just works. It really does work. Don't ask me why, but the success rate that we're having is really good.
1: And is that, I mean, we'll talk about James. So what was your feelings about James? Because we very often talk about life experiences is what it's all about, whether it's AA, whether it's mental health or anything like that. But when somebody comes with a white coat and starts ticking boxes, it's like, hang on a minute. So did you have to learn to trust James because he comes from a totally different background? Or was it, you know, Warren said, this guy's great, so listen to him.
0: No, yeah. He can do that for himself.
1: Yeah, yeah.
0: James, do you know, he didn't come in. Sorry.
2: James is incredibly disarming.
0: Yes.
2: Such a friendly guy.
1: Yeah, yeah.
2: That I felt like, and we did this walk and talk around the park that we do on a Thursday, and we were having a chat, and he said it to me, and obviously the flow of the conversation was, I felt like I've known you for a lot longer than 2 weeks, and that's how it felt, and it was very much reciprocal. He's an incredibly grounding, gentle and compassionate and empathetic, understanding guy. He spent a lot of time, I think over 10 years, working in the recovery kind of environment. And you can tell that. So yeah. he gets it, even though he hasn't got the lived experience. I don't think that matters on his from his side. That's my experience of him. He's such a calming influence, and he always listens and he always understands. There's a thing in counselling called,
0: unconditional
2: positive regard. Yeah, yeah. And he embodies that, in my view. And there's so much stuff that there's so many qualities that he has that I think I need to try and learn how to do. If I can learn like 5% of that, then I'm on the right path.
1: So tell us, I mean, say there's somebody out there that's struggling. And you've got to sell them the SMART program and the RISE program. So tell them how it would work in terms of, you know, them coming in and then how they get onto the program and what they've got to do.
0: Well, for SMART, it's Aquarius. And for SMART, you can just turn up. We'll sign you up. We'll do an action pack and sign you up. And then you would be part of the suit. For RISE, you've got to be referred unless you've come out of rehab. Or we're also going to take people who've just come out of prison as well, because they've just come out of an institution and they need help. You know, they're just thrown out, aren't they? And I'm more than capable of working in that environment. I'm actually being lined up to go into Featherstone and start delivering SMART groups. They'd have to get in contact with RNY. RNY would then refer them through to us. And this is for RISE. We just go through. And to be quite honest with you, we try not to turn too many away, because what you see on paper doesn't necessarily depict who that person is.
1: Yeah.
0: And talking from my own experience, on paper, you'd have never took me on. Do you know what I mean? It's been done for this, done for that, always doing this, always doing that. But the time was right for me, and they gave me a chance. So I'm a big advocate for that. Now, you just give everybody a chance. This sounds a bit cold. They don't let you down. They let themselves down if they don't do it. And you start to learn that the more you do it. It's

0: look, I will give you every opportunity to get sober. You know, here's the details. I'll signpost you to everybody. If you're drinking, we'll try and get you on a reduction to get you down. But we'll take you if you're having a little bit. We'll try and help you. If you're on a methadone program, we'll take you. If you're on 20, 30 mil, we'll try and work with that. It's all about taking the first step and asking for help.
1: Mm.
0: And admitting that you can't do it alone. And that's massive, that is, because we all believe, we all think that we've got this. We all think that we can do it. And after 3 or 4 weeks of sobriety, we're straight back on it. You've got to put your hands up and say, I can't do this. And when you come into that building, and Charmaine alluded to it earlier, there's just a feeling in there now, Bill. We've had all the back garden done. There's a barbecue in the back. If we just had the summer, we'd have 25 people sitting. This is a recovery community now.
1: Mm.
0: 25 people who would just come in and then start just staying there for the day because they felt safe. Mm. But it's all about making that very first step, and that's the hardest one.
1: Mm.
0: Picking up the phone or walking through a door. But I kid you not, you'll have 20 people in there that all know exactly how you feel and will know how to. Well, I will phone someone and say to them, right, do you want to come on? Call them to the building, take them to the garden and say, there you go. And just let these lot talk to them.
1: Mm.
0: That's my job done. Do you know, I said it earlier, it's an honour. You know, when you're watching people who've just gone through recovery, especially when it's early recovery, and watching them rediscover who they are, find their confidence. And a lot of people have been through what we've been through, want to help, because we understand the stigma, the social stigma, the way people deal with us. We're not like that. And I think part of Rise is like that is because you've got James, who delivered his way, but testament to him, and he will say to me, at any point, if you hear something and you want to come in and talk, just do your thing. Because I don't go in there scripted. I just work off the room. And that's the mark of the man, that is. It's just like, he understands that this lived experience that we've got, it's invaluable. And I think people are starting to understand that now, that we actually know what we're talking about. Do you know,
1: Do you think the medical profession and the professional profession understand that more now than they did, I don't know, 5 years ago, 10 years ago?
0: Right,
1: and they accept that, for want of a better word, ordinary people have got much more to offer than, you know. I mean, James is obviously an exception.
0: Yeah, yeah.
1: Then, you know, but I took Gemma to places, and it was obviously tick box and theory, and they didn't want to discuss it. And you sort of thought, well, you ain't lived enough yet to be able to do what you actually want to do. They were probably sincere enough, but it was just they hadn't got the experience, obviously, that James had got.
0: No, 100%. I've been in and out of the system over 40 years now, and I can't explain how much it's changed. You know, I'm talking through the prison system, then through the recovery system and all that. It wasn't set up to really help. It was set up for numbers.
1: Yeah.
0: Just get people through, get them out, then they'll come back. That's actually increasing the numbers and stuff like that. But now people genuinely want to help. You know, there's still a, how do I put it, professional snobbery.
1: Yeah.
0: Do you know what I mean? You still get a little bit of that. But it is changing, and Rome weren't built in a day. You know, people are still going to drink and do drugs. So we've got time to get this better, you know what I mean? And if I say you know what I mean again. But it is getting so much better. The staff that we work with, there's a lot of understanding there now. But I genuinely believe that it's the characters that we have at the moment at Suit. It's an honour to work with them. There's some people with some real stories there.
1: Mm.
0: And the smart groups used to get 5 or 6, now get 20. On a Tuesday, we run 2 groups. That's thriving. And it's all because of the volunteers that we have there, giving their time, coming in. And they're bloody good at what they do.
1: Mm.
2: Because they understand.
1: Yeah.
2: The understanding, you go there. James calls it the sanctuary, and I do. When I was on the Rise group, we had Wednesdays off, and I'd spend my entire day there because that's where I felt most comfortable. Because I was seen, I was understood, and I was heard. And I could communicate with people without having to try and explain what it was that I was feeling. I didn't realise that the problems that the volunteers had gone through. but I didn't need to explain it to them. Just through speaking to them, I could feel that they understood what I was going through.
1: Mm.
2: And that sense of belonging in that place is just incredible, because normal people, and the mix of people that have got there, it's not clinical, but it is more academic, dealing with the stuff like unconditional positive regard. Mm. That's a phrase I'd never heard of before in my life. But that's what an academic would know. A lived experience person knows how you're feeling inside, that subjective feeling that you have. And having that mix of those two on the RISE program, especially where you delve deeper into that academic side of things, for me, it just kind of, okay, that makes sense. That's how I feel that way. And that's the reason for it. And then I can, and the application side of things, as Shan was saying, that you step away from it and you have to do that work, and I have to live it, and I have to, that integrity of, okay, I'm learning something. If I then don't do it, then what's the point of me having spent that time in the day actually doing it? And to begin with, it's really exhausting. It's time-consuming. It's not time-consuming. It's exhausting. It feels tedious to begin with, because it's all brand new and I'm having to think about everything that I say and do. And it just takes time. And Warren said earlier, I want it now. That's my addict brain. That's me. That's the symptom of my addiction. I want the result now. I don't want the process, but through the process of RISE, I'm learning that, okay, let's flip it. The goal isn't the goal anymore. I've disregarded the whole entire process if I haven't achieved the goal. Goal's a great motivator for me now, and I'm experiencing everything in between. And if I don't achieve what I set out to do, that's not the end of the world. At least I got some way there. And I need to celebrate that success, something I've never done before. He was talking about walking and talking in the park. There's a thing that he did where there were four of us walking around, and he looked at this tree and went, that would look beautiful in the winter, covered in snow and ice. I wouldn't have been thinking that 12 months ago, and I didn't think I'd be walking around with four recovering addicts.
1: How far forward do you look in terms of, you know, I mean, you say you want everything now, but then you've got to look, what would I be doing? This is how far I've come. What's going to happen in 12 months' time?
3: One of my biggest defaults was I'd be constantly looking back, but I'd also be so hyper-focused, so far in the future with things that haven't even, like, obsessed with things that haven't even happened yet. And I don't know what's going to happen, but I'd be obsessed with it. I literally take it to another extreme now. I keep it in the day. Every single day, other than planning what I'm doing through the week, volunteering wise, I am just getting through the day, making sure that I'm sane and sober, and anything else that comes my way in that day is an absolute blessing. I'm just very focused in the moment, and being present in the moment as well, which is something that the little things, noticing the trees and noticing the little things around you and appreciating things, is huge for me. And I only find that by slowing myself down that I've learnt to notice things in the day and appreciate and be grateful for the good things that I've got going on now, rather than constantly chasing something that's out of my control however many years down the line. But it is hard to do that, because we do naturally want to progress, and you want to progress quickly, and you naturally want to do that. But I find for my own mind, I have to keep things very small and straightforward and bite-sized for me for now.
1: So what happens when, I mean, because it can't be a good day every day. So what happens when it's a bad day? And is it, do you have peers where you can, you can phone Warren up and say, I'm feeling really crap today. And yeah, okay, then why? Or do you then self-analyse and you know now how to get out of that, you know, that position?
3: Yeah, but I find, I spend the vast majority of most of my days with people in recovery talking about recovery. So yeah. It's not as heavy when those thoughts come, because I'm expressing it throughout the day anyway and sharing the load with other people that understand what each other are going through, which really helps. But, you know, we all have times where, you know, something's coming up that's making you anxious or making you stressed. And I'd say I know who I can go to now, but it's not just the knowing who you can go to. It's going to them at that time when things are becoming too much. And that's something that I had to learn to do. And I'm quite confident doing now. I think making myself vulnerable used to scare me because I was always the one that held everything up and I can do anything and no matter what the problem is, I'm going to sort it. I'm going to deal with everything, just me. And, you know, coming to that acceptance that you can't do that. Sometimes you need an arm around you just to get you through when things are tough. It's those down days that are the testing days.
1: I suppose it's like my dad says, you learn more from the down days than you will from everything going great, don't you?
0: You learn about yourself, don't you?
1: Because you have to do.
0: It takes you down, but then when you get over it, and this is the thing about recovery, you know, you go through all these situations and that, and you start to conquer these little things, and then the next time it pops up, you think, but I've done that before. Mm-hmm. I can deal with this.
1: Yeah.
0: Do you know? And the perfect example is that is when people first start having money, a lot of them just spend it on anything because they're scared of having money, but slowly but surely they start to trust themselves. But it is a slow process. It's people say, oh, I've been in recovery for 6 months and it's great. That's fantastic. That is brilliant. But 6 months if you've been drinking for 25 years.
1: Yeah.
0: You know, just rein it in a little bit and just keep yourself humble.
1: Yeah.
0: That's what we try and tell people. Just keep yourself humble. You know, you've got yourself into this position over a lot of years and it's going to take a while for you to really become who you're going to become again. But what you see there is, I don't know the word. It's people who come there so lost.
1: Mm-hmm.
0: And then a year later, you're looking at them and they're out in the garden and they're laughing and you think they wouldn't have known how to laugh before.
1: Mm.
0: They're talking to each other. And going back to what you're saying about Charmaine is most people have learned that we can't do this on our own, as I said earlier. And even when you're in recovery, you need to talk.
1: Mm.
0: There's nothing weak about picking up the phone and saying, I'm struggling. Mm. That's what the strong people do.
1: Yeah.
0: Do you know, I can't handle this, you know, and there's always someone somewhere to talk to, you know. A lot of people just think, no, I'm conquering this and I'm okay. I don't need to make that phone call. Yeah, you do. Pick up the phone.
1: Mm-hmm.
0: And I can be like that too, even now, do you know what I mean? Sometimes I think, well, I'm supposed to be setting an example, but I'm going through it at the moment.
1: Yeah, yeah.
0: Who do I phone? But then I've got Marcus and people like that. So there's always somebody, and I've learned now that there's always a time that you've just got to say, do you know what, I can't handle this.
1: Mm.
0: Do you know what I mean? I need to have a chat with someone. And it's not because I feel like using, it's just, this is getting me down.
1: Mm-hmm.
0: And I just need somebody to talk to and just to offload it.
1: Whereas 5 years ago, you wouldn't have been.
0: I would have offloaded it with drugs.
1: And I suppose that's what you've got to accept into it.
2: Just going back to your question, though, do you analyse or do you speak to people? There's no right or wrong, and there's no reason why it can't be a mixture of the two.
1: Yeah.
2: Because of the RISE programme, there's a part of it where you can look at that question and go, look, why is it a bad day? Who's made it a bad day? Is it actually a bad day in the grand scheme of things?
1: Yeah.
2: So there's an element of that, and then, okay, yeah, Christ, it is a bad day. I need to speak to someone. That bit is hard, and that's something I'm still learning how to do.
1: Mm.
2: I need to speak to someone. Last week, for example, for me, I was having a bad week. There's stuff that was getting on top of me. I didn't recognise it. It was other people that were telling me, is everything all right?
1: Mm. And then you can come out.
2: Massively so. And I did. And I shared stuff over a coffee. And I don't go out for coffee. That's not something I've done ever. Mm. Well, no, not in a long time. Decades. Yeah. Go out for a coffee. We ended up walking around for a couple of hours and I shared stuff that I've never spoken about. That's clearly something that I needed to get off my chest. But that's not a conclusion I would have come to myself ever.
1: Mm.
0: Mm-hmm.
1: We better play another track.
0: Okay.
1: Rod Stewart.
0: Sailing.
1: Blimey. I ain't going to say anything about it. Let's just play it, shall we? Yeah.

0: We're on the suit, so we've only got about 3 minutes left, Warren. It's been absolutely fascinating, as usual. And I suppose it's the same with everything. You know, if there's just one person who listens there and picks up the phone, and that's one person's life, it's changed, isn't it? So that's the important thing, I think.
1: Well, you say one person, but that one person, when you've got the ripple effect, there's probably so many people that helps.
0: Yeah.
1: But yeah.
0: So I suppose really we need to tell them how they can contact Suits, where it is, when it's open and stuff like that.
1: Okay, Suit, we're open from 9 a.m. till 5. We're at Paycare House, George Street, Wolverhampton. That's WV2 4DX. The phone number is 01902 328 983. Rise is down at Aquarius, which is No. 1 Connaught Road. You'd have to get anything to do with that through Recovery Near You in Wolverhampton. That's the details there for us, really.
0: Mm. And have you got anything coming up now, Christmas, any events or anything?
1: No, I can't be playing football, can I?
2: At least you've got a valid excuse then not to play.
1: And it's true, yeah, unlike yours.
0: Yeah. drag him in next year.
1: I've just been asked this morning to go to a conference on the 24th of September with Marcus. I think we're going to do a little bit of verbal on that. There is stuff coming up, but I haven't got too much detail about what's going on. Yeah. But obviously, we're still looking for volunteers. You know, we're always looking for volunteers. So if they use the phone number that we've just given you, they can phone up, go and have a talk to Michelle, and she'll get them all signed up. We're doing really, really well with volunteers at the moment.
0: Is Suits bespoke? Because the structure of it, it just seems, well, why ain't this templated all the way around the country?
1: No, it's part of a LERO. We're a LERO, which is called a Lived Experience Recovery Organisation.
0: Right. Yeah.
1: And there are many all over the place. For Wolverhampton, it's, I think the Good Shepherd may be one, but they deal the majority of people with homelessness.
0: Yeah,
1: but
0: yeah.
1: For Wolverhampton, we are. You say bespoke, I'll say the only one.
0: We are the
1: only lived experience recovery organisation that deals with alcohol and drugs.
0: Drugs. Fantastic. Well, it's just fled by. I mean, thanks so much for coming in. You're welcome anytime. Just come anytime, you know, and talk about lived experiences. We're going to go out with Elton John. So you've got 20 seconds to explain why you've picked Elton John and Rocket Man.
2: Pure nostalgia. I'm a fantasist at heart. And I am the Rocket Man.
0: Oh, right. Okay.
1: Say no more.
0: Well, there we are then. Say no more. So we're going out. We'll be back next month. And this is Elton John and Rocket Man.

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1: From the Sky News Centre at 6. The Conservative leaders admitted her party wouldn't win a general election if one was held today. Kemi Badenoch thinks a snap election would result in a hung parliament, but she insists her party is the only credible alternative to Labour. Meanwhile, she insists her party's plan to defend against long-range missiles is not a gimmick. The Conservatives have promised a so-called Britannia Shield if they win power, but Kemi Badenoch shied away from comparisons with Israel's Iron Dome. Some military experts say it would cost more than the promised £10 billion. Shadow Defence Secretary James Cartledge has been speaking at the party's conference.
2: Our aim will be to deliver a missile defence system capable of protecting our critical national infrastructure and military bases from long-range attack, defending our most likely targets from the most likely threat.
1: Labour's criticised the Tories' track record on defence. Online clothes shop ASOS has admitted some customers' personal information may have been accessed in a hack of its app. The company confirmed an unauthorised notification was sent to users earlier today with a warning that data would be leaked. Charlotte Wilson is from cybersecurity company Checkpoint. She has this advice.
3: Try not to panic. There's nothing been confirmed. If you are repeating your passwords, don't do that. Maybe just change all your passwords. I wouldn't delete the app for now, let them handle it, but I certainly wouldn't try and do my own sleuth work.
1: A man's admitted murdering his wife, whose body was found in a freezer at their home in West Yorkshire in March. 45-year-old David Barraclough pleaded guilty to killing Carol Ann, who was 37, in Horbury. Protesters in Paris have clashed with riot police as thousands of students take to the streets to call for improved education funding. Classes across France will be suspended from tomorrow morning until Friday as a result. And Ruth Jones and James Corden are reuniting. Their new comedy series, The Choir, will be broadcast on Apple TV+. That's the latest.

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1: Good afternoon and welcome. Once again, it's Hope for Today. We're in the Black Country Radio Extra Studios. I have Rich here on production.
2: Hi, hello. Rich.
1: Hi, thanks very much for your help as always. And I am delighted to introduce my guest today, which is a gentleman who has been in Al-Anon for some time. And as part of his journey within Al-Anon, he has participated in doing various amounts, different jobs of service. And really, he's going to explain to us what brought him to Al-Anon, why he's still here, what benefits he's found, what he does in the way of service, and then he's going on to tell us a little bit more about a spiritual convention that's taking place in November, which I'm actually really looking forward to. I'm actually going to it this year myself, which is taking place in Milton Keynes. But we'll touch on that towards the end of the show. And then in between, we have some tracks that Andy has chosen himself, and we really hope that you enjoy the music. So can I give a warm welcome to Andy? Hi, Andy.
3: Hi, Debbie. Thank you for having me.
1: You're very welcome. And thank you for saying yes. That's the first thing I should say, really, isn't it? Without me having to break your arm. So as I said, you're going to tell us a little bit about you and your journey within Al-Anon. So let's start at the beginning, shall we? What brought you to Al-Anon?
3: Well, that's interesting. So my wife, who I've known for a really, really long time, I first met her when I was 17 and she was 16, and we were working in a place where she was brought up and I'd moved to. We dated a bit and then we separated, and then I went to uni and she went to uni, and we dated a bit more at the end of uni, and then she went off to Australia and spent 30 odd years in Australia, came back with a bloke that she'd married, and then the story continues. But we were both single at the same time, quite a few years ago now, and she would go into these meetings, and it was like every Sunday night I couldn't speak to her, even though we're in Australia, and we were having these regular Skype catch-ups, and back in the days when it was Skype. And I was like really curious about these meetings, and she told me a little bit about it, and it's like, oh, I wish I could go to them, you know. It's like, I don't think I qualify, though. I don't know anyone in my family who's alcoholic. And we talked for a bit and thought about it, and it was like, well, my granddad, you know, he used to bring us back from places, and we'd stop at every pub on the way, and me and my brother would be sat in the back of the car, and we'd be given a bottle of lemonade and a packet of crisps, and he'd be in the pub for about 15 minutes or so, and then we'd drive along and we'd get a bit further and we'd stop at another pub, surprisingly enough. And so it's like, okay, yeah. And then looking at the behaviours of my mother, who's really the person that really got me into the programme, who drinks pretty much nothing at all. She might have half a sherry at Christmas. And she's really very much an undiagnosed Al-Anon. And so I started going to meetings. And, you know, the usual reaction when you first go in, bit nervous, what are these people about? Is it a cult? All that stuff. but I loved it. I absolutely loved it. You know, it's these people who, they were telling different stories to mine, but there were elements in them that I could really relate to. There was stuff in there that I wanted. And so I kept going. And yeah, I haven't looked back, really. It's, I mean, the person who introduced me is now my wife. I'm her third husband. She's my third wife. I won't tell you her story because obviously that's her story. But, you know, we're both in the program and have been for quite a few years now. And it's glorious. I tell you what, it's really glorious to be married to someone who's also in the program.
1: I wouldn't know. I wouldn't know. I'm a widow to a drunk, I'm afraid.
3: Ah, yeah. Fair enough.
1: But how lovely that you know it.
3: Oh, yeah. Yeah, yeah. The communication is amazing. Having been in the program a while, and, you know, we dated for 4 years, three of which I was in the program, and obviously she was in the program before that. And we dated long distance for 4 years, both in the program. And So when we actually got married and living together, we'd got so much program and so many of the skills of, you know, the little sayings, how important is it, and all that stuff, the little slogans, all those bits of stuff that just help in relationships so much.
2: The tools.
3: And so the tools of the program, absolutely mm-hmm. the tools of the program. And, you know, it's just wonderful is all I can say on that. That's what brought me into it. You know, since then I've made discoveries, like, you know, found out my dad was an alcoholic as well. And in theory still is, but he's not able to access alcohol anymore. But, you know, it's like, that's a different story. That's his story. It's his demons. It's his stuff that's going on. And love him to bits, you know, it's just life, isn't it? We're all each on our own journey.
1: We are indeed. And I think that's quite a lot for listeners to digest at the moment. So you met a lady, you met her when you were young, you fell in love, you didn't fall in love for many years, you reunited. She introduced you to the program. Your mom's an untreated alcoholic. Your dad is an alcoholic, yeah. And your grandfather is an alcoholic. So that's quite a lot for people to take in. So you are actually an adult child, as are many of us in the program.
3: Yes.
1: You know, in fact, I know more adult children than I do other people, I should say, really. So I think we'll just take a little break there, pause if we may, and we'll go into your first track. And your first track is a Rolling Stones track called Paint It Black. Do you want to tell us why you chose that actual song, please, Andy?
3: Yeah, when I was much, much younger and re-met my dad, because he left my mum when I was about 8 or 9, and met up with him again and sort of had some interactions with him when I was about 18, he introduced me to some music that I hadn't really heard, because, you know, I was coming from a different place and it wasn't popular at the time. And this was a track that just spoke to me and really tells me a bit about him, because it was an important track to him.
1: Okay, well, I think that's a... Would you like to dedicate it to your dad?
3: Oh, you can do, absolutely. It's my inheritance track, if you like. It's like what I've got from him that makes me... It made me start really thinking.
1: Great. Okay, we'll go straight into that now then, Andy.

0: That's a bit of a headbanger, isn't it, Andy? So your dad introduced your dad introduced you to the Rolling Stones and that genre of music. And obviously it's great to have something that evokes memories, evokes positive memories about your dad, because obviously from what you said, he abandoned you and your mom, and he had a need for alcohol. He was dependent upon alcohol. So that's, of course, like a double-edged sword, isn't it, really? You know, when you grow up and you think, well, my dad's left me, but he preferred drink to me. So it's really quite a hard thing to get your head around, isn't it? And most of us who are adult children and may have a dysfunctional parent to boot, I'm not saying your mum was, but I'm just saying possibly. In some households, they may have a dysfunctional parent who may not drink, as I did. What was I trying to say then? So we may not then be able to go to our parent who's hurt and question them about, you know, where has the father or the mother gone that's left the house? So, and as a child, you know, I wouldn't, I speak from my own experience, I wouldn't have been emotionally strong enough. I actually grew up with my parents, but the truth of the matter is I would have very much loved for my father to have left home or my mother to have left home. One of them would have been great, because I think we would have had a better life, if I'm to be absolutely frank and honest. But this show is really about you. So how would you have felt about your dad leaving you and then reconnecting with him?
1: So when my dad left, I just went completely cold and lost all emotions, because I had some very intense emotions which caused some really big reactions. And my mother, who effectively doesn't deal with emotions at all, told me to hold my breath and count to 10 when I was really angry. And so I buried all my emotions, and they stayed buried for very, very many years. You talk about dysfunctional. Yes, my mother is very, very dysfunctional in terms of any form of expression of, you know, like hugs or anything like that. No, nothing. I mean, she was dealing with her own stuff, obviously, because her marriage had fallen apart and stuff. But yeah, there was nowhere to go there. Very, very much dysfunctional, very much practicalities.
0: Yeah, I can relate to that, Andy. I really can. And I'm sure many of the listeners will also relate to that too, about dumbing down your feelings. Being an adult child, you know, growing up in dysfunctionality, it doesn't actually have to have drinking in the household, just dysfunctionality can impair everything, every relationship, really. You know, it really is. Alcoholism is a family disease, isn't it? We had the marvellous Marla on last month's show, and she spoke with authority, really, about the family disease. And every adult child that I've ever met in my life has been affected in some way. You know, it could be that they were perfectionists. It could be that they were manic workers, you know, that they worked, that's their addiction. It could be that they worked out at a gym. It could be that they went the other way and actually didn't do anything at all. You know, that they were so sort of, what's the word I'm looking, not catastrophic, when you're in like a coma type.
2: Catatonic.
0: Catatonic, there you go. That was a Mrs. Brown moment then, wasn't it? Catatonic, where you go the other way. It's sort of the yin and the yang, isn't it? And what I know from my own experience is that finding the balance in life is very difficult if you've never been brought up in a house where balance is the norm. We're finding a way to gain solutions, to gain answers without walking on eggshells, without repercussions, you know. And like you said about your mum, a repercussion could be that you're told to just breathe, count to 10. Well, you know, that's great if you're an adult, isn't it? You know, if you're a little bit annoyed with somebody, count to 10. How important is it anyway? You know, take a breath, pause. We talk about pausing the program. But as a child, all you're doing is really internalizing something, aren't you?
1: Well, do you know, the inability to learn to emotionally regulate, because the adults in your life can't emotionally regulate, and they can't model that for me, can't teach me how to deal with my emotions and literally tell me to suppress them, yeah, meant that no emotions for many, many years. None whatsoever. I wanted to be Mr. Spock. You know, pure logic. That's where I wanted to be, yeah, because it was a safe place. It did not feel safe to have emotions.
0: I can,
1: because they were disregarded.
0: Absolutely of no value.
1: Yeah.
0: And actually, in fact, when we come into Al-Anon and we start working our steps and we're gaining new knowledge, we find that actually emotions are so, so important. They're vital, aren't they?
1: Absolutely essential, yes.
0: Absolutely. Yes. So we know why you came to Al-Anon. Here's a blunt question for you. Why have you stayed?
1: Well, the benefits of recovery, my word. So my immediate response to that is ongoing sanity.
0: Really?
1: There's a lot more. Yeah, absolutely. Completely. It helps me stay sane. So, you know, it's, I suppose I've grown more self-worth. There's a recognition of my history, of what I was and what I wasn't and what I could have been. Mm-hmm. You know, going through the steps and working the program, really, it's about self-discovery.
0: Absolutely.
1: Finding myself, and also finding what isn't me, but others have, and imposed is the wrong word, interjected on me, I suppose, you know, but things that aren't mine, that have been given to me by adults and other people around me, that isn't something, I've just been doing things to please them.
0: Yeah.
1: And, you know, judging myself by their conditions. I'm only valuable if I behave in this way, do this thing. And, you know, that, finding that within working the program has been unbelievably valuable, because I can then look at them and go, hang on a minute, that isn't mine. That isn't something that I thought, that's something someone has told me, and I want to reject it. I want to keep it in mind so that when I'm aware that I'm doing it, I can go, whoa, stop, hold on there, let's pause, let's think, let's respond. And not react. And, you know, that allows me to keep my serenity at the end of the day.
0: That sounds fabulous to me. And the other thing, of course, is that Al-Anon is freely available.
1: Absolutely.
0: In-person meetings and by Zoom. And also, it's actually free to attend. You know, we had, I don't know if you heard the show that started us off at the beginning of the year, Professor John Kelly from Harvard was my guest, and he is the most eminent leading light on 12-step fellowships, primarily AA. But I asked John a very blunt question as well. And my question to John was, would you consider that Al-Anon is as effective a program as AA? And John categorically said yes, in his opinion. In his professional opinion, he believed that Al-Anon was just as effective, because it is actually a way of living, a way of rethinking, reframing. And the genetics that have been passed to us, the predispositions, the environments that we grew up in, with how we were nurtured or not nurtured, other people's opinions that, as you put earlier, are imposed or inflicted upon us, their values, whether they're right or wrong, they can all be refocused, re-looked at and reshaped by working the 12 steps. That's what
1: very
0: I found.
1: So.
0: Yeah, you found the same.
1: Yeah. Okay. Oh yeah, very much so. I mean, the thing about being an adult child is you have to parent yourself when you're a child. And what child knows about parenting themselves, because they've never even seen a good model of parenting. No. So, you know, you get lots of weird stuff, and coming into the program really helped me to learn stuff about parenting myself and allowed me to find things to to no longer do, which was good.
0: Marvellous. I think that's a good position to play your next tune, which is Everything Possible, which seems to just slot in quite well with what you've been saying, because really coming to Al-Anon is a revelation, and it does mean that everything is possible. This song is by Roy Bailey.

0: Welcome back. It's Debbie in the Black Country Radio Studios and it's Hope for Today. My guest is an Al-Anon member, Andy, and he has just chosen Everything Possible by Roy Bailey, which is a song that I'm not overly familiar with, but great to hear all the music choices. We spoke earlier about what brought you to Al-Anon and why you've stayed. Is there anything else you'd like to add about why you've stayed or the benefits of recovery at all, Andy?
1: Well, yeah, you know, that song that was just played is really, really pertinent to me. It would be the track that I'd leave to my son as an inheritance track, if you like, because it, I mean, if you listen to the lyrics, it's about not actually much matters in this world apart from love. And, you know, part of the benefit of recovery for me is learning to love myself, learning to love other people around me unconditionally.
0: Yeah.
1: Although that can be quite difficult at times with, you know, people who don't have a program. And just having the way of life that I've got from the program, you know, the whole, yeah, contemplating stuff, considering things, not rushing into things which actually need a little bit of pause and thought. Doesn't mean I can't be spontaneous. Doesn't mean I can't, you know, wander down the supermarket aisles with a trolley and suddenly dive on it and spin around and have a bit of a ride when there's nobody about, because, you know, that's always fun. But that thing of not worrying about who anybody else is, what they're doing in their life, whether they're gay or straight or whatever else, that's them, that's their life. It's not my business. It's not something I have to worry about. I just have to worry about me and the immediate people that I have a care for, my children.

0: I'm not sure about that stuff. I'll leave that there. I'll take what I like. And so, you know, just having those weekly reminders, and quite often, more often than once a week, reminders of the way of life of Al-Anon. I can't tell you how it keeps me sane. And when I've had to miss meetings and I've had a couple of weeks without, I notice that actually I might be a bit more tetchy. I might be a bit more, you know, not quite on my program if I've got other stuff going on and things are really busy. And then I'm not as good at not reacting to things. And I may react and I may get a bit over grumpy or whatever else. And so I keep going to my program. So I'm a nicer human being at the end of the day.
1: Yeah, I suppose that's the thing that we learn in Al-Anon, isn't it? To be the best version. I mean, some people say the best version of ourselves, but for me, the better version of myself, you know.
0: Yeah.
1: And that doesn't always mean for other people, actually, because primarily this fellowship, this program is about self-care.
0: So yes.
1: I can look at myself, and I'm sure you can too now, going, well, actually, I like this version of me.
0: Yes.
1: I like this version. I wish I'd have known her years ago, or, you know, instead of the armour that we may have put round ourselves, or the person we portrayed because that's what we thought we should be, or the people pleaser, or the aggressor, or the invisible adult child. You know, there are all different types of adult children, aren't there? But it's wonderful to hear you speak so eloquently, so joyous and free about a programme, really. It's great. You can hear it in your voice. And the fact that you're a man on the radio, because let's be truthful, there are more ladies in Al-Anon than there are gentlemen.
0: Oh, yes.
1: Which is a shame because, you know, I'm sure as many men, if not more, are affected by somebody else's drinking, you know.
0: Yes.
1: But it's really lovely to be able to put a highlight on men in Al-Anon. We did it last year, and you're the first for this year that we're going to highlight. And then we've got another two gentlemen for next, is it next month's show? Yeah, which is Ben and Si. So again, we want to get men knowing that actually it's okay to come to Al-Anon. It's okay.
0: Very much so.
1: You know, you'll get just I'm sure you got a nice welcome, didn't you, when you arrived at the doors of Al-Anon?
0: Oh, yes. Yes. Yeah. And there was one man in the meeting.
1: Oh, right. Okay. So did you feel drawn to him or because he was a man?
0: No, not especially. Mainly because of my upbringing. But I actually relate and communicate much better with women than men generally. Or at least I used to before I found the program. I guess because they felt safer. I don't know. But I've been in meetings where I've been the only man. And you know what? I've been in meetings where there's been two women and six men.
1: Great. That's what we want to hear.
0: Which is fabulous.
1: We want to
0: fabulous.
1: Hear the balance readdressed, really. So you've chosen some quite varied tracks. And we're going to play two together back to back. And we're going to pretend I know what I'm doing and it's a real radio show. But in fact, it's all down to Rich here. And we're going to play your next two tracks, which are quite short. And I think they go quite well together, which is New York Girls and Lawn Chairs. So may we do that now then, please, Andy?
0: Oh, yes, please do. Yes.
1: OK, thanks a million.

0: on family groups are here for anyone affected by someone else's drinking. If you are affected, please call our free confidential helpline on 0800 00 86811.
1: Right, back to you, Andy. And something I wanted to touch on was service as part of your recovery. I feel that I do service by hosting the radio show. I know that we actually connected because you were on a service committee, or you are on a service committee for a convention that's taking place next month. Do you want to tell us a little bit about why you do service, what benefits you find from it? And then maybe we could go into another track then and then finish with you talking about the convention. How does that sound?
2: That sounds good. That sounds good to me. Yeah.
1: Okay, fab.
2: Okay, so service. Oh, I guess like most people who come into a meeting, I was like, oh, there's all this stuff going on. And I started by making the tea, like you do, you know. And then helping set up the room, because I'd get there early because I like to be early, because my mother was always late everywhere. So I detest being late anywhere. And so I do tend to be early. So help set up the room. Eventually went along to a couple of district meetings and thought, oh, this is interesting. It's something different, you know, it's quite interesting. And in an Al-Anon way, got my arm twisted to be GR, having done a couple of service roles, you know, chaired a few meetings at my original home group. Got to be GR for the group, and obviously then went to district and area meetings, and then was district treasurer, then area treasurer, and now I'm on the committee for this convention, and I'm also group treasurer for my home group I'm with now. And the thing about service is it forced me to expand beyond my safe group. I had to go to other meetings and see other people and hear more shares. And apart from the joy of giving service and being of service to Al-Anon, which had already when I was first doing service, I hadn't really properly got to grip with the steps. I was still very much on the slogans and the bits of the program that are outside of the steps, if you like. You know, I eventually got a sponsor and went through the steps, and but going to other groups, so I'm not in my safe space. I know the people in my group. I know what they're like. I know a good bit of their stories. But going to another group and hearing very different perspectives, similar stories again, you know, and other stories. First met parents of, as opposed to partners or children of, and heard their stories and that different perspective. And then went on holiday in places and found a meeting when I was on holiday. And it's like, yeah, been to lots of different groups. You know, eventually went across to Australia and went to a couple of meetings in Australia. And again, very familiar feel, you know, it is the meeting format, but again, different perspectives, different stories. And it just helped so much in my recovery, my growth, to hear stuff outside my experience, but is also stuff that's very familiar, if that makes sense.
1: It doesn't make perfect sense to me. I mean, to be fair, I've been into meetings in different places all over the world as well. And in fairness, I was probably more welcomed when I've been abroad than I am to meetings in the UK, you know, people bowling up to you and wanting to put their arms around you and welcome you. Well, of course, I'm an adult child that I still don't like that people infringing my space. I don't really like strangers touching me, you know, and somebody kissing me on the cheek. I still think, well, I want to punch them on the nose, you know, because that just didn't happen in my It didn't happen in my childhood, really. And if it did, it happened in a bad way. It wasn't a nice thing. You know, and I still remember the smell of people's breaths and things like that, you know. So smell's very evocative for me, if that's the word. So, yeah, you've got all these lovely people who are in recovery jumping around wanting to be your pal and support you and make you very welcome. And, of course, actually it makes me just want to tighten inside. But, you know, after 20 years of being in the programme, I've learned, well, actually, that is what the programme does to you. Let's go of all those tight elastics that we have built into us inside, that fascia that we have inside that keeps us numbing down our feelings and holding them in rather than releasing them. And actually, when I step back, I can see the joy of other people, despite what may be going on in their lives, you know. Yeah. And the premise of Al-Anon is, isn't it, is that if you feel better, you then pass on what you have gained to somebody else.
2: Absolutely.
1: And that's the same within AA as well. But I think it's a lovely premise. If you feel better, then you share it, you give it away. It's like that domino effect, isn't it? Or playing it forward. And I really like that idea. And to think that idea was conjured up, you know, 9 decades ago or whatever it was. It's just a really forward way of thinking, a kind, gentle way of thinking. Right. And what I'd like to do now, because I'm conscious of the time, is go into your next tune, which is by Hazel O'Connor, and it's called Will You? And this is really relatable to you and your wife when you were first courting, wasn't it? Or isn't it, should I say?
2: Oh, yeah. So very, very much so. Yes.
1: So would you like to dedicate it to her?
2: Absolutely. Very much so. Yeah, this is for my wife, who is fabulous. And it's almost the story of our introduction when we first got together.
1: Okay. Right, Rich, if you'll introduce us to the song then, please.

0: Right, back to Andy. We have got 4 minutes left and the time has just flown by. I'd really like it, if you're agreeable, to use this time to talk about the spiritual convention that's happening, because the truth is it's quite hard to find out about Al-Anon conventions. So this is your opportunity to share here and now.
1: Okay. Okay. So it's happening this year at Kent Hill Conference Centre, which is near Milton Keynes, or in Milton Keynes. A little bit of history about the convention. It originally started quite a number of years ago at London Colney, which is near St Albans, if you don't know that part of the country, in a converted convent. Around 2015, it moved to Hothorpe Hall, which is near Market Harbour. But COVID put a bit of a kibosh on that, because the venue closed down during COVID and then only really opened up for weddings and things. At which point the convention moved to Hills Court Hall, which is near Birmingham, where it was for a few years. And that started to get a bit expensive. And so this year we've moved to Kent Hill. And we'll see how it goes there. It seems like a nice venue. They've got a small pool and a gym and all sorts of stuff that's available for people who come along. But the focus, of course, of the convention is spiritual recovery. There are three spiritual meetings over the weekend. There's workshops on various things in various different styles. Of course, there's food, which is very good.
0: Very important.
1: From what I've experienced having visited the place, the food is pretty cool. And we have some fun in the evenings, because, you know, we have some fellowship time. You know, there's time around food to have some just normal fellowship of chatting and all that really good stuff that comes out of being there for more than just a meeting. And we have some fun. We have some fun and games. We've got some entertainment. We've got some dancing. We've got some game playing. If anyone's into sort of like some group games, not like, you know, pass the parcel type games or anything like that. More, we're very, very likely to play Articulate or something like that there. If anyone knows Articulate, and just socialize a bit. And, you know, I'm on the committee for the first time this year. My experience of having been to previous conventions was actually, although I gained huge amounts from the platform, you know, the three spiritual meetings, the platform meetings, with four speakers at each meeting on themes. And then there's chance for everyone to share who wants to work, talk about that theme, the theme of that meeting, as you'd normally expect. But it's the actual fellowship time of just chatting to people who are in the program who I've never met. And, you know, you form these bonds and you see them again later on at different places. And it's like absolutely amazing to get that feeling of the love of the fellowship just within the room. And, you know, when we come to the final meeting, it is just, every year I've been, it's been the most beautiful moment of connection between people. I can't tell you, I can't describe it. It's just like, yeah, okay. It's something to experience. So, you know, we're fairly busy in terms of booked up this year.
0: Have you still got some more rooms? I think that's the question we need to get.
1: There are no more rooms, but there is some space for some day delegates on the Saturday.
0: Okay.
1: That's all that's available. And I'm sure there's a link somewhere people can find if they look for it. Or if not, I'll have to. Well, you've got the information. So
0: in touch with me. Now, I'm rushing you along because sadly our time is coming to an end. And I just want to thank you for being with us today, Andy.
1: Thank you for having me.

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1: From the Sky News Centre at 7, Kemi Badenoch says no party would win a majority if a general election were held today. The party leaders also revealed she'd prefer a second vote rather than any coalition with Reform UK. Mrs. Badenoch also criticised former Tory MP Suella Braverman's comments that only white people can be English. She's described identity as personal.
2: The Conservative Party is about bringing people together and uniting people. We just had a World Cup this summer. Nobody was asking whether the black players were English or not. If that's the conversation that Reform want to have, that's their business, but I am not interested in that at all.
1: There have been fresh clashes between riot police and students during school protests in France. The country's prime minister suspended all classes until Friday. ASOS customers are being warned their names and contact details may have been accessed by apparent hackers. An app message threatening to leak data appeared on thousands of customers' phones this morning. Two police officers have been sacked after using excessive force on a 92-year-old man in a care home in East Sussex. PCs Stephen Smith and Rachel Camotto used a taser and pepper spray on wheelchair user Donald Burgess at the home in St Leonard's in 2022. Mr Burgess, who also had an amputated leg, was holding a cutlery knife. Here's the moment it happened.
3: Put the knife on the floor now, or you'll be sprayed. Do yourselves. Put it down. Donald, put it down.
4: Seriously?
3: Last chance. Drop the knife.
4: Do it now. Drop the knife.
3: Donald, drop the knife.
4: Donald.
3: Put it down. Put it down.
4: Taser, taser.
1: Russell Brand said God bless you to well-wishers as he left court after a hearing ahead of his rape and sexual assault trial starting next week. The 51-year-old comedian, actor and podcaster denies 7 charges. And England aim to take another step towards the quarterfinals of the Nations League when they kick off against the Czech Republic at Wembley later this hour. And Scotland are going for a second win under Sebastian Pocconoli when they welcome Slovenia. And that's the latest.

0: Just looking at your little face, Jimothy.
1: Oh, yes.
0: And I'm seeing.
1: Yes.
0: Did he enjoy it or did he not?
1: I was too busy looking for somebody's monocle in the prog mosh pit, mate, to be honest.
0: Mate, that's one prog mosh pit. You won't want to be him when they're playing that, I tell you. What a wonderful, wonderful piece of music to start the second half of the show. And that is the genius that is King Crimson.
2: It was the heaviest they ever got, wasn't it, that album, I think.
0: Do you think?
2: I reckon.
0: Yeah.
2: Absolutely. You know, they were never noisy, I don't think. It was in fact, it was the only one on, it was the only track that the Steve Vai band played that wasn't in their era.
0: Yeah.
2: That was the only one they did, was played Red.
0: What a great night that was.
2: Oh, fabulous, yes. It's completely over the top of your head, isn't it? You've got no idea how to reproduce that. You know, I can watch a lot of bands and think, oh, I'll pinch that little bit, or oh, I know to play that, but no, not that gig.
0: I'll tell you what, let's break with convention and introduce you before you speak.
2: I'll go on then.
0: Mr. Malcolm Jeffrey.
2: Hello. Thank you very much.
0: It's as if you've done this before.
2: Might have done, who can say?
0: Who can say? Mate, what? Seriously. It's great to see you. It really is. And when you're picking pieces of music like that, you're always welcome on this show.
2: Oh, yes. I think it's your duty to pass them on, isn't it, to the public? You know, there's bound to be people who've never heard that.
0: Well, not in our house. That's all you need to know. But it is. But that is quite possibly. Do you know what? If I had to pick one King Crimson album to take with me to that proverbial island, you know, Burntree Island, whichever, that would be the one.
2: Yeah.
0: Red. It's got John Wetton on it, who I love.
2: Absolutely, yeah, yeah.
0: Love and adore.
2: Starless and Bible Black would be my next choice, but other than that, yeah.
0: Yeah.
2: Yeah, and then you've got to go, and then I think, oh, I don't know, what after that? Then I think I'd go for some of the 80s. Well, I don't have Thrax, something like that, you know, really like.
0: Really?
2: Yeah,
0: would you
2: for Thrax? Oh, yes, yes, I was quite taken. They were, you know, once again, it was... You know, maybe I'm going for the noisier stuff. Or, maybe it's I've got to the point in my life when they're the only ones I can hear anymore.
0: Malky, it's brilliant to see you, mate. I occasionally bump into you at a gig, which we did the other week, the wonderful John Anderson who we had in the first half.
2: Amen, brother.
0: Oh, what a nice. But I don't see enough of you. You're not playing as much as you used to.
2: I don't know. No, it's I get out when people ask me, but maybe people started to forget. Who cares? You know, it's probably only sensible.
0: Mate, it's if anybody has not seen Malcolm Jeffrey, then they are missing an absolute treat.
2: No.
0: Because you're just hilarious. You are, mate. You can take that as you will, but you are.
2: It's picking the material, that's all it is, really. I'm probably not very hilarious on my own, but there we go.
0: You are, mate, you are. Because anybody who's seen you knows that you do a lot of kind of satirical, kind of comedy songs, don't you? By certain people.
2: Yes.
0: Now, when you came on the show last time, you recorded some songs.
2: Yeah.
0: And... the very one that you recorded last time was the one that you opened the first half with, the wonderful Mr. Tom Lehrer.
2: Happy days, bless him.
0: Poisoning pigeons in the park.
2: Yes, indeed.
0: Jimothy and myself were in conversation. Is it something you've ever done?
2: Poisoning pigeons, yes, yeah, yeah.
0: Oh, right.
1: There we go.
0: There was us, Jimothy, trying to deny it.
2: Yes.
1: Well, I mean, I didn't need to deny anything, mate. I have definitely never killed a pigeon.
0: No, we won't go down the other routine that we were down in the first half. But yeah, you love all that stuff, don't you?
2: Oh, yeah, yeah. It's, you know, Lehrer is responsible, even after the length of time. Oh, hello, well done. Even after the length of time that he was recording, you know, it's 70 years, some of the songs, you know, but some of them are still the most offensive songs ever by a human being, you know, that's an achievement, isn't it?
1: It is an achievement, and it's most offensive.
0: Would Tom Lehrer be around if he were now, do you think? In this wonderful kind PC world we live in.
2: Would he pass the PC filters? Oh, I don't know. This is it. Yes, I mean, some of them still never get... I mean, the old Dope Peddler never gets performed. Probably the Vatican Rag never gets played a lot, you know. Still quite naughty, you know. You know, a long time after it was, you know, they were done. Subversive and nasty man, yeah.
0: Yeah, yeah.
2: Bless him.
0: Malky, take us back to the beginning. Just... run through again your life. We did this when you were on the show.
2: Ah, yes.
0: 400 years ago, whenever that was. But where were you born and brought up?
2: Born in Starbridge, brought up mostly. My dad died at a very early age, so my mum was looking after me and my sister. There was always music in the house. She was a big Beatles fan, big Beach Boys fan, big Hollies fan. Mm. So there was always harmony. There was always great bass lines. And it's bound to have stuck in, you know, this kind of thing. And she was a Goon Show fan.
0: Ooh.
2: And she... Because the Goons shows were mostly in the 50s to very early 60s, and she was at school at the time. And it's hard to believe now, and people listening to this won't believe it, but there were loads of people in her class in the early 50s who didn't have radios in the house, right? And so she used to try, and she made notes, and she tried to remember all of the scripts that she heard on a Sunday night for the Goon Show, and then try and do it in the bike sheds. The next,
1: scripts.
2: Yeah, yeah. Yeah. But she was doing all the voices, Eccles and Blue Bottle and all this type of thing. So she'd do all the voices and whatever, you know, and, you know, made me the man I am today, really, you know.
0: Well, you know, but to be fair, I wouldn't want you any different, mate.
2: No, no, I'm quite happy with it, yes.
0: You've done all right, haven't you?
2: Yeah, been all right, this is it.
0: You've done all right, so kind of... Always in Stourbridge, you never kind of ventured away.
2: I did a degree in Leicester, came back again, yes.
0: What was your degree in?
2: Architecture, believe it or not, weirdly. Oh. Came back just in time for Mrs. Thatcher's lovely recession, graduated in 81.
0: Right.
2: And okay. Nobody was hiring. So I sent thousands of CVs off to try and get a place in a drafting office or something like that. But I happened to walk into Gay Butler and Amy Haywood's folk session in the Royal Exchange on Enville Street on at Christmas that year in 1981. Yeah. And within a week, she'd asked me, you know, do you play? You know, and I said, yeah, I've got to play my bass today. I haven't got an amp at the moment. So Amy found me a small practice amp, bought it the next week. So I started playing bass. So around about 1981 in the Christmas time, I was playing in folk sessions. And then all of a sudden, you find loads of chord progressions you've never heard of, and songs you've heard of but never in the same key twice, depending on who's going to sing it. So yeah, so yeah, you're having to be a lot more flexible with your, you know, your playing and whatever. So it was wasn't singing at the time. The turn got passed around the room, and I just sort of, you know, I don't sing, but secretly I was learning a Jay Thackeray song, and then when I was full of Bathams one evening, I did that one, and then started doing that in the local folk club. So that would have been the Woodman, the Foley Arms, which is now the on Bettle Lane, and it used to be the Simkis brewery.
0: Yeah, yeah.
2: And a few other little ones in Stourbridge, the Seven Whistlers, which was in the Mitre. Pete Bodice ran that, and a guy called Tony Jones and Bob Hadley. And so I started going down there. Met the poor, innocent young thing who is now my wife of 33 years, and somehow persuaded her to go out with me. And gradually added extra songs and weirder songs and more complicated stuff, and I haven't really stopped.
0: No, you carry on. I don't know if I've ever told you this. Bob Hadley.
2: Yes.
0: If it's the same Bob Hadley.
2: Oh, yes, I am.
0: Met a work teacher.
2: Yes.
0: Yeah, taught me.
2: Oh, right, cool.
0: Menzies, yeah.
2: Yes.
0: And we used to get on. He used to lend me albums, which I didn't really appreciate at the time. I remember he used to. So I have a listen to this, and the Albion Band, stuff like that.
2: Yeah, yeah.
0: And then I was a little bit naughty. One time, I nicked his clock out of his metal workroom.
2: Oh, right, I shan't tell him then.
0: Okay. Do you still see him?
2: Yeah, occasionally. He lives in Broseley, something like
0: Telford
2: that.
0: Telford, yes, way, doesn't he? Yeah.
1: Terrible at telling a time, though.
0: yeah, in England. Yeah, yeah, I'm doing in other languages.
1: His clock, yeah.
0: Yeah, well. There is a story to it, because he might confirm this. I don't know. Should I go down this route?
2: Go on. You can always edit it out.
0: We would
2: if it's blasphemous. We or don't libelous.
0: Edit. We don't edit. But what it did was, one day we changed the time of the clock.
2: Ah.
0: About half an hour early, yeah, so he sent us out early. Not. You know, we were thinking it was.
1: Wouldn't you want it half an hour fast?
0: Yeah. So we went down the sixth form block. And he thought, where are they all gone? Like, you know, thinking, oh, you know, we were down the sixth form block when he thought it was the end of the day. But actually, no, it was about 3 o'clock. And then I decided to foolishly take it one step further and actually stole his clock, at which he knew exactly who it was. And he marched down sixth form and in front of everybody, kind of, I wouldn't say frog marched me, but he did make me come and put it back in front of a gang of year sevens, as I recollect. Yes, but I think it stood me well for being able to perform in front of a non-enthusiastic audience.
2: Yes.
1: Well, did he take much performance rehanging a clock?
0: Yeah.
1: Was it like a comedy schedule? it
0: was quite high, and health and safety these days wouldn't allow you to stand on a stool. But Bob Hadley.
1: Oh, you wouldn't want to stand on a stool, would you? Oh, a mess.
2: Well, I've got to the stage in my career where I quite like a nice firm stool on an evening.
1: Well, who wouldn't?
0: Well, that bombshell. Let's go to another piece of music that you've picked. Now, it seems, right, when you come in, Malky.
2: Yes.
0: And people who, of your musical ilk, shall we say, right, and I mean that with all due respect because you're just wonderful, proper musicians who come in and you just, you love this band, and why shouldn't you? And that is Steely Dan.
2: Oh, happy days, bless them. Yeah, rarely ever saw the actual band because they rarely ever came to England. But there are so many tribute bands nowadays. You might as well, you know. And yes, happy days.
0: They're a musicians' band, aren't they?
2: Oh yeah, yeah. Mm. Very, you know, very much a you know, and you know, for all the elevator music criticism or something like that, some of the greatest solos ever written. You know,
0: yeah,
2: and, yeah. You know, this one here, Mr. Larry Carlton, ladies and gentlemen.
0: The track you've picked, we'll ask you why after it, but from the album The Royal Scam, I believe.
2: It is indeed.
0: The wonderful Steely Dan, the track you've picked is...
2: Kid Charlemagne. Is there gas in the car?

0: Just brilliant, aren't they?
1: Mark got me air base out of the airing cupboard, didn't he?
2: Yes,
1: having a bit of a jam.
2: Yeah.
0: Yes. You do air bass very well, Mark.
2: Oh, yes, yes.
0: You do proper bass very well.
1: Oh, I detuned it, I had.
2: Yeah. Oh, mine's detuned for that one. It's Chuck Rainey, is it? Yeah, Chuck Rainey.
0: Quite possibly.
2: Bless him.
0: Why that track? Any specific reason?
2: Oh, it's just so... the solo is just great. It's my favourite. It's his favourite Seeley Dan solo. It was apparently recorded in two sections and welded together, but you can't tell. He can still play it, and so can Rick Beato. So, so you can get to see it, and you go, oh yeah, you know, it's I think it, you know, I'd rather see that played than say, you know, Eddie Van Halen playing Jump or something like that. You know,
0: yeah.
2: I'd be quite happy with that. Nice and twiddly, goes all over the place. Yeah, and then Chuck Rainey doing all those interesting bits on the bottom. Yeah, great band.
0: We get quite a few people come in and pick Steely Dan, and I think pretty much everybody who has always picked a different track to everybody else. Yeah. Nobody's ever gone for the obvious ones.
2: Right.
0: I'm overdosing on Asia at the minute, thanks to Lord Simon Trott.
2: Absolutely.
0: He's he picked Deacon Blues the other week.
2: Yes.
0: As a Trott slot. And, it just reinvigorated it for me. And just wonderful, wonderful.
2: Yeah.
0: Malky, you and I met... Do you remember?
2: Oh, I seem to remember the first time we worked together in any way was Netherton, probably in Mar Pardo's, I think, and for some reason it was a singers' night, and for some reason a mate of mine called Clive Edge decided he was going to start singing the B-side of Abbey Road, and we made it up and played it live.
0: You see, I remember it. Right? This is true. I remember in the Red Lion because every now and again. Cracker Can, as they were called in the day,
2: which is
0: Debbie and Derry.
1: Yeah.
0: Nothing to prove.
2: Back in the day,
0: they were called that. And on a Sunday night, they used to have a session in the Red Lion in West Brom. You'd know it, Jimothy, on All Saints Way,
1: yeah.
0: And we used to turn up, and you were there the one night because I think you were covering base duties for somebody.
2: Yes, possibly, yeah.
0: And I'd never met yet. As soon as we spoke, we just instantly had this rapport. We loved the same music. We just got the guitars out, I think, at the end of the night when everyone was trying to go home, and we ended up, as you say, playing that Abbey Road medley.
2: Yes.
0: That neither of us have probably ever played since.
2: No, probably not. No, but it's amazing how much of that stuff gets into your fingers when you've never played it before. You know,
0: you think,
2: I think I know how this goes. You know, I'll have a crack, and you've mostly just air-based it in your mind all night, you know, every time you've heard it. Fascinating, and you know, amazing as a medley how they just put it together, because it was all of the scraps of other songs they hadn't finished off, and they just wanted to get them out of the way. They welded them together, how they got them to segging from one to the other. Fabulous, bless them.
0: Well, a lot of bands have made a career out of that these days.
2: Yes, without a doubt. Mostly it's other people's songs they're segueing into.
0: Talking of other people's songs, you brought your guitar.
2: I have.
0: And it is rather wonderful of you to do so. And you're going to play us a couple of songs.
2: Oh, yes.
0: What are you going to play us now?
2: Right, I'm going to start off with Tom Lehrer, because you like him.
0: Oh,
2: so
0: yes.
2: So W.O., this is it. And I was trying to think of something you might not have heard. And he did a song called Oedipus Rex, which is about the royal gentleman in question. So you have that one for a start. And the next one I'm going to do is a Jake Thackeray one, which is dedicated to one of my sister-in-law's daughters, whose wedding we went to. It's a wedding song about how... essentially, it's about how you find the person you fall in love with, and you fall in love and maybe get married, but all of their in-laws come attached and you can't do anything about it.
0: And at the end, don't tell everybody yet.
2: Yeah, I'm not going to say a word.
0: You're going to play a track which I've never heard you play, that I'm chuffed a bit you're doing. But I'm going to move out of the way so you can get settled and introduce this. Right, live on the Monkey Jamboree, Mr. Malcolm Jeffrey.
2: I'll start with the first one then, shall I? Okay, right there. Tom Lehrer's Oedipus Rex, hooray, a cautionary tale for us all. From the Bible to the popular song, there's one theme that we find all along. Of those ideals we hail as good, the most sublime is

0: like no other. His auntie was his sister and his son was his brother. One thing on which you can depend is he sure knew who a boy's best friend is. When he found what he had done, he tore his eyes out one by one. A tragic end to a loyal son who loved his mother. So be sweet and kind to mother, pop round for a chat. Buy her chockies and some flowers and a brand new hat. But maybe you'd better let it go at that, for you may find yourself with a quite complex complex, and you may end up just like Oedipus. I'd rather marry a duck-billed platypus than end up like old Oedipus Rex.
1: Malky, wonderful.
2: Like
1: wonderful
2: that one.
1: And not a lyric sheet in sight, Jimmy.
3: Well, there we go.
1: What do you think of that? Amazing. Oh, Matt, that was brilliant.
0: Yeah. I don't know, I've always been gravitated to the wordy stuff, and God knows how I can still remember it. I'm presuming that after every new song I learn, another fact falls out of the other ear, and you know, eventually I'll forget.
3: There's only room for so much.
0: Yeah, I know. Right,
1: yeah. You must have played at some of Jimothy's open mics in the past.
0: I'm sure I probably will have done.
1: I don't know. Sure. You did quite a few, didn't you?
3: I don't know. Blinking heck. Time flies when you're having fun, doesn't it?
1: It does, to be fair.
0: I heard somebody say.
1: Make a good lyric, wouldn't it? I'll tell you what, we'll play another piece of music by a band that you love and adore, and you said that you loved them as a kid.
0: Yes, I am.
1: And they are wonderful. Yes. And then we'll have a chat about the other musical dalliances that you're up to at the minute. So let's have a look then at what you've picked. Oh, the Beach Boys.
0: Oh, yeah, I picked the Beach Boys. Mm. Yes, always I've got a soft spot for them, bless them. Nobody sounds like them. And, you know, in their own little way, they were important as the Beatles and the Hollies and all, you know. And they were certainly, there were four great harmony bands in the 60s, and they were the Beach Boys, the Hollies, the Beatles and Mamas and the Poppers.
1: Yeah, yeah.
0: And there they are, and, you know,
1: Well, let's have a listen. You picked an absolute classic. This is the Beach Boys and
0: Help Me, Rhonda, Get In.
4: Well, said

0: Superb.
1: Wonderful.
0: Great track.
2: Yes, you can't help but hum along to it, can you?
1: Well, this is brilliant.
0: Yeah.
2: I didn't fully appreciate until I went to see them, and you probably have the same yourself, Wolverhampton, is that they don't just stick to the one harmony line or something like that. Mike Love will be singing the lead, and then all of a sudden in the verse, somebody else does the chorus singing, and he sticks to bass and so on. I hadn't realised that at all. I remember thinking, you know, surely he's just a bass singer and he'll sing all the way through.
0: But yeah, yeah.
2: No, they swapped and changed, and somebody did choruses and some did middle eights. And fascinating. Didn't know that at all.
1: You see, I was a lot late to the game with the band, but I didn't see them until this summer just gone. And really, it's only Mike Love now with what is essentially an incredible bunch of musicians. Like his son's one of them, isn't it? But they were brilliant.
2: Yeah.
1: Just that body of songs. Mm. And well, it was just a special night. It really was. Loved it. What was the first gig you ever went to? Can you remember?
2: First gig I ever went to. I went to see Dr. Feelgood playing as supporting. Who was it? It was. They were at Starbridge Town all about 1975, 76. They were supporting Steve Gibbons' band. So essentially speaking, the first guitarist I ever saw live was Wilco, which has rather spoilt it for the rest of my entire life. I've spent the rest of my life going to Wilco gigs with other guitarists and banjo players. So go on, tell me how he does it then, and nobody knows. But it's too late now, isn't it?
1: No. Did you see him at the end? Did you get to the final run of gigs?
2: Yes, I was quite happy to. I went to see him at Town Hall, and might have seen you there. What's not to like, you know, playing with Norman as well.
1: What a man. We'll come to him in a bit.
2: Oh, yeah.
1: But you started, well, say started, you've done it for a long, long time, but you are currently in a bit of a loud band, shall we say.
2: Yes, sort of. I've sort of gravitated into this is an occasional sort of ad hoc sort of project. There's a... People in Starbridge will know Mickey Tung mostly as a drummer, but he has taught his girlfriend to play drums, and she is fabulous. She's like John Bonham. I can't move her. I can't make her faster. Can't make her slower. You know, if she starts playing the Buzzcocks too slowly, there's nothing I can do about it. You know?
1: Right.
2: So she's fairly slow. She also does the individual styles of all the punk bands we're playing in. Basically, we're doing punk and ska covers mostly. So I'll be playing London Calling and Rock the Casbah and Should I Stay and Should I Go and Oliver's Army, and I'll be playing a lot of jam numbers. So we're doing David Watts and Town Called Malice and Strange Town, a lot of Ramones numbers, and then the odd Madness number and Bad Manners stuff or something like that. All of those bass lines are genuine privileges to play.
1: Well, I always remember you saying to me that is what you taught yourself on, wasn't it?
2: Yeah, which was a bit of a culture shock, really. I could easily have picked the bass up in 1975 and ended up as a disco player or something like that, or just taught myself to status quo and only one note a bar or something like that. But I picked it up in 1977 where all the bass players were great punk bass players, and there was no better time to pick it up and buy one. Happy days.
1: So the band's called...
2: They're called Crush. Yes,
1: they're called Crush.
2: I have no idea why.
1: And you've got a gig coming up.
2: Well, we're playing in the Portway. In the band centre play, we play a lot in sort of Bewdley Way, horn and trumpet, kiddie. But for some reason, we rarely ever get this side of the Severn. So it's a bit. I forced Alan Knight in the Portway to book us. So I went to his pub, and he was he got a disco DJ doing. Disco, they're showing me age. He got a DJ and he was playing punk and ska stuff, and I said, our band will do this live and it's almost the same songs. And he said, really? Oh, we've got Anarchy in the UK, Pretty Vacant as well. So it's all the belters stuff and whatever. We're not doing the next one we're playing there, which will be coming up in the set list in a bit.
1: It will be coming up in a bit. But before that...
2: Yes.
0: Play us another tune.
1: Absolutely.
0: Yeah.
2: Go on.
0: Yeah.
2: Go on.
1: You've already told us what it is.
2: Yes, La-Di-Da by Jake Thackeray. Yes. This was one of the ones he recorded with an orchestra, so it was interesting to try and pick the bits out that I wanted to make it sound like it was when some of them were violins and things. But yeah, we'll see how successful that is.
1: Malky, if we could have got you an orchestra in here today, we'd have made it happen. We would have done for you. That's what we think of you, Mr. Jeffrey. Right, on to move out of the way.
3: You get your guitar, off you go.
1: This is Malcolm Jeffery. I'm going to let you introduce it.
2: Okay, this is called La-Di-Da, a lovely wedding song for you all, for all you romantics in the airwaves in listening land. Hurrah. Now we've agreed that we're...

I'll bill and coo with your crew, Samantha, Susan, I'll stay calm, I'll play it cool. I'll let your tetchy uncles get me back across my heart.

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And so I won't boo and hiss when he starts to reminisce. I won't drop off, I won't flare up the runs he used to score and how he won the war across my heart. But I'll have to grit me teeth when he goes on about his rupture. I'll behave at the wedding breakfast, I'll be la-ha-dee-da. 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So help me, I'll force a laugh for the flicking photographs, so have no fear, I won't turn tail. I won't run amok when the females chuck confetti in my ears.

0: We won't have time for such fancy pantomimes. 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Yes, nailed the strings bit at the end, that, yeah.
1: Oh, if only John Richardson was here to hear you. Oh, yes. Mate.
0: But yes, I know he's a big fan.
1: He's a massive fan, isn't he? Oh, it still makes me laugh, that story, when I text you that one day in Brum. Oh. Malky, there's a brand new Jake Thackeray compilation out.
0: Yes.
1: And thinking I'd get one over on you, and you message back, says, yes, read the credits, and there you were. You pieced it together. Oh, maybe you're telling us that story, hadn't you, when you that guy from Telford, wasn't it?
0: Yes.
1: Brilliant. You've picked another piece of music now by somebody who is an absolute legend in his day, but the bass player especially is someone who's massive
0: Mr.
1: influence.
0: Mr. Norman Watroy, bless him. There's no one more annoying, because I know what he's doing and I can't do it, and he's 10 years older than me. He's playing all the way down the strength of his fingers, just playing down by the bridge all the time, you know. It's intensely annoying. What an absolute hero, bless him.
1: He's wonderful. This is a classic, Jimothy. Got a number one. Ian Dury and the Blockheads, and...
0: Oh, hit me with your rhythm stick, hit me.

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0: Genius.
1: Genius.
0: You've got a story to tell.
1: I do, yes, yes. I'll try and keep it as short as possible. I won a bottle of rosé wine in a raffle in a folk club, John Knight's folk club, and brought it home. Wife doesn't like rosé wine, so it was left to me to drink it, basically. She went out one evening with her sisters, and I was left with the rosé wine and the internet. And at the time, Wilco Johnson was terminally ill, supposedly, and I was looking for a track of his on there. Couldn't find it, but it led me to old footage of Dr. Feelgood and then old footage of the era when he was playing with the Enduring and the Blockheads, the Laughter album. And so I gravitated eventually to Rhythm Stick, and I thought, I'll have a crack at this. I was two-thirds of the way into the wine, you know, this is it. So I thought, I'll have a go at this. So I reached over, got the bass out, played it five or six times back-to-back. I was probably 80% there, so I just went on playing it till midnight. I must have played it 25 times consecutively or something like that, you know, cushioned by the rosé wine. And I just got the damn thing right, and then my wife came back into the door, and I said, have a listen to this, and went through it again, nailed it the second time. And, you know, it's one of the few times I've ever got the damn thing right, but, you know, you don't normally throw yourself into the sun like that and play it that many times. But in the morning, I woke up and my hands really hurt. Really, really high one. I thought, what's happened here? I know why it is. Of course it is. Trying to play bloody rhythm stick.
0: Muscle memory. Muscle memory.
1: Oh, I remember how much it hurt, yes. Dear Lord.
0: I remember Fudgy trying to nail it, to be honest. He did a pretty good job of it, Fudgy. He really did.
1: No, it's hard work, though. It's hard work.
0: He's just an incredible bass player, isn't he?
1: God, yeah, it's just fabulous. 16th notes all the way through. No wrist whatsoever. Bless him.
0: You've picked another piece of music, boy, a man who I know you love. I'm being honest, I like him a lot. I know a lot of his stuff, but I still feel as if I'm scratching the surface. And that's Elvis Costello.
1: Yes, I got lots of big soft spots for Elvis, bless him. Especially the attractions. I mean, you know, the imposters are just as fabulous in their own little way. But Bruce Thomas was a big, big hero, very formative. Lipstick Vogue is off this year's model from about 78. Or
0: 78,
1: like that.
0: Yeah.
1: I can still play this. It's one of the ones I warm up before I'm doing things. So I just to see if I can crack off with this one, and if I can still do this, then I'm happy, you know. It's not time to nail the lid down yet, so I can still crack this one off. This is Lipstick Vogue by Elvis Costello and the Attractions, the magnificent Bruce Thomas on bass. They play the opening bit, and then he slightly cranks the speed up with the drummer, so it's just getting a little bit faster. Yeah. It's a corker. Enjoy.

0: Wonderful.
1: Ah. Wonderful.
2: Bless. Yeah. I always said about this year's model as an album, if you can learn how to play anything on it, you've probably got a career. You know, if you can play all those bass lines or something like that.
1: Mike, you've had a great musical life. You really have. Tell us your gigs again before we finish. You're playing a gig with Jerry Riley, haven't you?
2: Yes, Jerry Riley and Bert on drums, and then that's on the 17th of October. I think it's open to the public, although it's really somebody's birthday party. But that's in the Portway in King Swinford. And then the week after that, my crush band are playing, so I should be regaling the audience with all those great punk bass lines, which is something else that I'm amazed I can still find in my fingers at my advanced age.
1: You legend. Malky, thank you. For coming in, mate.
0: Thank you.
2: Thank you.
1: You're gonna play us another track, which I'm chuffed to bits.
2: Oh yes,
1: you're gonna play something by the wonderful Bonzo Dog Doodah Band.
2: Yes, if I can keep my face straight. Oh, this has always been one that's made me laugh when I'm performing it. I don't play it enough to have stopped the giggling. So I'll do it my best shot.
1: I've never heard you play this.
2: Fingers crossed.
1: So yeah, the Bonzo Dog Doodah Band from their album Let's Make Up and Be Friendly.
2: Make Up and Be Friendly. Yes.
1: Yeah. Oh, brilliant. Mate, thanks for coming in. I'm going to move out of the way so you can get your guitar.
0: Yeah. Cheers, mate. Thank you very much.
2: Excellent.
0: Wonderful.
2: Thanks, Jimmy. Thanks for having us.
0: No, it's great, mate. Yeah. Absolutely superb. And good luck with the gigs as well, mate.
2: Yes, I shall enjoy myself anyway if nobody else does.
1: Cheers, Mark. This is the Bonzo Dog Doodah Band, Malcolm Jeffries' version of
2: Bad Blood. Not long ago in a one-horse town down south of Santa Fe, a one-eyed half-breed amputee was thinking of the way he'd settle the score with that running sore who shot him but let him live. One-armed, half-blind and crippled in his mind, and he, the amputee, could not forgive.

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Bad blood can drive you crazy.

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And when I catch him, I'm gonna kill him. Don't laugh. I'm very upset. A stagecoach jingle jangled into town one hot mid-afternoon.

0: blazing in. A lumberjack rolled out, shot him dead. Then one eye said, "Hey you blighter, I've been looking for that particular son of a bitch for 7 years now, and you've gone and spoiled it all. I could have been an architect or a doctor by now. Bad blood could drive you crazy. Ha ha ha ha! Bad blood, I heard men say. Bad blood, like an egg stain on your shirt. You can lick it, but it still won't go away."
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2: From the Sky News Centre at 8. Shopping giant ASOS has confirmed hackers sent an unauthorised notification to users of its app this morning. The retailer says it's investigating the third-party platforms it uses. It's not thought any credit card details were compromised. Cyber expert Aidan Sinnott says there's still a lot we don't know.
3: Hackers have at least got access to that push notification system, and they claim they've compromised the Snowflake instance. And Snowflake is a platform that lots of retailers use to store data and customer data. What we don't know at the moment is whether any of that data has been accessed, whether these claims are genuine.
2: Unrest in France has been ramping up as the French Prime Minister's announced all school classes will be cancelled until Friday. Students have been protesting over the conditions in their schools. Kemi Badenoch says if there were a general election tomorrow, the Tories wouldn't win, but she'd rather fight than do a deal with reform. The Conservative leader says if it were a hung parliament, she'd prefer to send voters back to the polls. Two police officers have been sacked for gross misconduct after using a taser and pepper spray on a 92-year-old amputee. PCs Stephen Smith and Rachel Komoto used excessive force on Donald Burgess in a care home in East Sussex in 2022. In sport, it's a landmark evening for Harry Kane for England as they take on the Czech Republic in the Nations League. Live now to Joe Rawson at Wembley.
4: England 0, Czech Republic 0. The hosts have come closest to scoring a Trent Alexander-Arnold free kick that was kept out well by the visiting goalkeeper. Harry Kane's had the biggest cheer of the night, the captain equaling Peter Shilton's all-time appearance record, winning his 125th cap. Got a huge ovation when his name was shown on the big screen.
2: Scotland, meanwhile, a level 0-0 against Slovenia at Hampden Park. And Northern Ireland's biggest road upgrade yet can go ahead after judges overturned a ruling that blocked it. The £1.7 billion A5 project was stopped last year over climate change targets. That's the latest.

0: 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You want it posh? You want it beautiful? Then it has to be Ina Cleaners.
1: Hello, hello, hello, and welcome to The Gospel Show. My name is Sister Linda, and today we have an hour of everything gospel. I am joined by the lovely Billy.
2: Hello.
1: On the Wheels of Steel, so we'll be playing for you, as I say, everything gospel, along with a podcast from the pastor. So I'm going to kick off quickly. And the first track is For If There Was No You by Darlene McCoy. If there

Beautiful track. Now, for those of you who know me, listen to the show, you know that's pretty quiet for me, isn't it? So we're going to change that and crank it up a little bit. So the next track is Maverick City, Dante Bow, Make It Right.

0: Yeah,
1: that's a tune.
0: That is a tune. Nice little Afro beat there. So make it right, Dante Bow. We're going to keep the vibe up. Father Jesus Spirit by Mr. Fred Hammond.
2: Y'all got it. Y'all got it. Y'all got it.

Yes, Fred Hammond, Father Jesus Spirit. So we're going to move on to Zach Williams. I'm going to dedicate this to Rita in Coventry. Rita, my darling, I hope you are well. This track is for you, and it's the Old Church Choir.

0: Ooh, beautiful. We like that.
1: What
0: he
1: a
0: was
1: voice.
0: Good, Zach Williams. So we're going to move on and listen to Jason Crabb. Similar kind of voice or vocals, I should say. He's got quite strong vocals. The track's called Just As I Am. I'm going to shout this out to Catherine. Let's try again. So Catherine at Russell's Hall, a good friend of mine, and the chaplain, I should say, and also to David, bless you. Guys, this is for you. Jason Crabb, Just As I Am.

I just want to say thank you, thank you, thank you for loving me. I just want to say thank you.

Hello, hello, hello. Welcome to the Gospel Show. If you're just joining us, where have you been? Yeah. Anyway, moving on quickly, we are going to listen to a track from Evie McKinney, and the track is called Sit Up.

0: Yes, now that's a track and a half. That'll shake the cobwebs off of you. So now we are going to move on to our podcast and the word for today. But first of all, we're going to just hand it over to our pastor, Pastor Robert Cooper, and he is going to bring the podcast, and I think we're studying John. Over to you, Pastor.
1: Hello, and thank you for joining me again today for another devotional. We are in John chapter 12, and we're going to read from verse 12 through to 19. The next day, a great multitude that had come to the feast, when they heard that Jesus was coming to Jerusalem, took branches of palm trees and went out to meet him and cried out, "Hosanna, blessed is he who comes in the name of the Lord, the King of Israel." Then Jesus, when he had found a young donkey, sat on it, as it is written, "Fear not, daughter of Zion, behold, your king is coming, sitting on a donkey's colt." His disciples did not understand these things at first, but when Jesus was glorified, then they remembered that these things were written about him and that they had done these things to him. Therefore, the people who were with him when he called Lazarus out of his tomb and raised him from the dead bore witness. For this reason, the people

0: in the name of the Lord, the King of Israel, as they were waving their palm branches. And all this is very significant within that first century Jewish context. And actually, by crying out Hosanna, the word Hosanna in the Hebrew actually translates to something like save us or save now. And so they're recognizing that their salvation is arriving in the form of Jesus of Nazareth, the King of Israel. And there's great rejoicing. You can imagine the crowds rejoicing and singing out and waving their palm branches. The day had arrived. The day had arrived. They'd been waiting for generations. We're told in verse 14, Jesus, when he had found a young donkey, sat on it, as it is written, "Fear not, daughter of Zion, behold, your king is coming, sitting on a donkey's colt." And that was taken directly from the prophecy of Zechariah that you'll find in the Old Testament. And that was written something like 500, more or less 500 years before this event. And so it was clear for them. They recognized, they saw Jesus riding on a donkey, and he was doing that to fulfill this ancient prophecy. But not everybody was rejoicing that day. It should have been a day of great rejoicing. It should have been a day where they received their king, their long-awaited king. But we're told that the group of the Pharisees had a very different response. They were despairing at the fact that he was being welcomed as king. You know, it would have had strong implications for them that he was their king. Many of them were just concerned about maintaining the status quo, maintaining things as they'd always been, that they could keep the peace with Rome. Of course, Rome couldn't accept a king. It would have been seen as some kind of an affront to the emperor. But this is Jesus. This is the Son of the living God. So they were worried more about their self-preservation and worried about the implications of him being king and being received as king. You see, the coming of Jesus meant that things would have to change, and it's the same in every one of our lives. The fact that Jesus, the Son of God, has stepped down from heaven and stepped into this world and stepped into our predicament and done what he has done. You know, the fact that he went to the cross for us, that he was raised to life on the third day. All of these things have implications for every single one of us. And I just wonder today, you know, which group of people do we associate with? Those who were rejoicing at the coming of their King and Savior, those who were welcoming him, or those who were challenged by that and didn't want anything to change? They couldn't cope with that. They wanted to maintain things as they'd always been. And it demands a response. The coming of Jesus Christ demands a response from each one of us. And only we know which group we want to be a part of. And so I'll leave you again with that challenge. But may God bless you and have a wonderful day.
1: Bless you, Pastor. Thank you for that. Much appreciated. And we look forward to next month's podcast. Okay, before we move on to our next track, I've just got the word for today. King James Version Bible. We're looking at Colossians chapter 4, and it is verse 2. So it reads, "Continue in prayer and watch in the same with thanksgiving." And that is our word for today. Okay, so our next track that we're going to listen to is Rachel Lamp, "He's Good." Now, I'm going to shout this out to my sister and brother-in-law for their anniversary. Happy anniversary, guys. I know it's a long stretch. So this is for you, and it's simply called "He's Good."

0: 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You want it posh? You want it beautiful? Then it has to be Ina Cleaners.
1: Hello, hello, hello. Welcome to The Gospel Show. Okay, if you're just joining us, where have you been? If not, for those of you who have been with me, we're moving on to our next track, and it's by a Mr. Osmond Collins, and it's called I Can't Even Walk Without Him Holding My Hand.

Lovely. So that's a beautiful reggae track there. Mr. Osmond Collins, Anne and Rommel, happy anniversary. And yep, you can take that track too. All right. So hope you have a blessed time. All right. Next track, she says, is by The Crossing Collective called Waymaker.

0: Amen. 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Amen. 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Sorry, it nearly caught me off guard there. So our next track, she says, is Waymaker. Am I right in saying that? It's not Waymaker. No,
1: you've done that.
0: Yeah, I thought that. It's
1: Danny Gorky.
0: It's Danny, isn't it?
1: Yeah.
0: Well, how can we forget the DG? Yay. Well, somebody will be jumping up and down, won't they? Oh, my goodness. So we've got Mr. Danny Gorky and D. I do listen. The track is called Peace.

0: Amen. Beautiful track.
1: What a voice.
0: Beautiful, lovely voice. Okay, we're nearing the end of the show. Where's the time gone? Okay, before I go, I've just got to say, Shamira, happy birthday, darling. Hope to see you soon. I'll be down in Leicester, so we'll celebrate together. Leaving you with the last track, I Understand by Mr. Smokey Norville. And have a blessed, blessed day. Bye.

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2: From the Sky News Centre at 9, ASOS is investigating an apparent cyber attack after an extortion message reached thousands of its customers earlier today. A push notification was sent out to users of the ASOS app saying it had been hacked. The shopping giant says basic information may have been accessed, but not payment details. Dr. Junaid Ali is a cybersecurity expert.
3: There's been a 50% increase year on year in these types of attacks. That spans everything from organisations like Manchester Airport Group through to the NHS. I remember back in 2019, we had no idea of the scale that this problem would reach, and it's just continued to grow.
2: Classes at schools in France have been cancelled until Friday due to protests and unrest. Students and other campaigners are angry about building conditions and staffing. A 45-year-old man's been charged with the murder of a GP in a village in Norfolk. Mark Kane from King's Lynn is accused of killing Hannah Kane, who was found dead at her home in Dursingham on Sunday. The Conservative leader said she won't do a deal with Reform UK if her party fails to win the next general election. Kemi Badenoch says she'd rather voters head back to the polls if there's a hung parliament. In sport, England are aiming to take another step towards the quarterfinals of the Nations League as they take on the Czech Republic. Live now to Joe Rawson at Wembley.
4: England 3, Czech Republic 0, and Harry Kane has been very much the star man on the night. He equaled Peter Shilton's 125 cap record. The skipper firing the ball across the box before it was turning for an own goal for England's first. He then scored the second and third. 91 goals now for his country. England 3, Czech Republic 0.
2: Scotland, meanwhile, are 1-0 up against Slovenia at Hampden Park. They're going for a first home win under Sebastian Pocanoli. And the Emmy Awards ceremony will be shown on Prime Video from next year. It's agreed a 6-year deal with the streaming platform. And that's the latest.

0: Well, if they're out of the blues, nothing is. So no emails at all, please. So, Tom, we'll have a chat and have play a bit of music. So when did you first get into the blues and what was your journey with the blues?
1: I should imagine I was really about 7 or 8 because my elder brothers and my dad was all into, like, country music, blues music, gospel. And it just sort of went from there. And on the first date that I took my wife on, which was about 1982, we went to the pictures, went to the ABC in New Street. Was it New Street? Bristol Street, that's it. And the Blues Brothers was on.
0: Oh, yeah, yeah, yeah.
1: Now, of course, being a young couple, she wanted to sit in the back seat, but when you've got an opportunity to see the Blues Brothers, yeah, and especially the blues artists that they had on, it was absolutely fantastic.
0: Yeah.
1: A bit of John Lee Hooker right at the beginning. So I said, so just keep your hands to yourself.
0: Mm.
1: We're going to dig the blues.
0: So then did you go backwards and start? Because I remember my first experience was our Auntie Frieda's and our Ray was a bluesman. And I went to listen to Jeff, who was a folkie, my cousin. And he'd got Reverend Gary Davis and Big Bill Bruins. And he'd say, oh, don't listen to Jeff. Have a listen to this. And you just thought, you heard this old bloke, dang a dang wing wing. And you said, what the blooming hell is this? But you were just hooked on him.
1: Definitely. Definitely. There's a documentary with Hugh Laurie, who's a brilliant blues player,
0: yeah,
1: even though he's an actor. Does that sound bad? No.
0: No.
1: But he says at the beginning, he said at one time there was just music. There wasn't different types of music. Your different genres, like your blues and your country and all that, was invented by businessmen so they could sell it.
0: Yeah.
1: And as for the blues, people just think it's three chords or anything, but I personally feel it's just a feeling.
0: Yeah.
1: It doesn't matter what kind of music you're playing, if you've got that blues feeling,
0: yeah,
1: which I shall show you in a few moments.
0: Yeah, with a live rendition. Yeah, because I remember Ian Parker, who's like a local blues legend, plays all over the place. And we interviewed him once and said, how did you get into the blues? He says, well, I listened to, obviously, John Marlon, the blues breakers, Eric Clapton and all that. And then my dad says, really, you ought to listen to John Lee Hooker and you ought to listen to, Lightning
1: back.
0: Slim.
1: Yeah.
0: And he said, and I listened to it and he thought, this is going to be easy. All they're doing is ding, ding, ding. And then he says, I tried to play it and that was it.
1: Yeah.
0: It was like, this is complicated stuff, really.
1: Yeah, it's fantastic. If you like blues guitar and blues solos and things, one of the most amazing things I've seen on the YouTube, if you put in Stevie Ray Vaughan, Acoustic Justify,
0: yeah,
1: and you watch him play that, you'll just want to smash your guitar up and never play again. It's absolutely unbelievable.
0: And there's different sorts, isn't there? There's the type that B.B. King plays, where there's loads of space in between, and then you'll get Joe Bonamassa, who'll put 300 notes together, but can do both. And that's the thing, isn't it? It's knowing when you turn it on and when you just lay back and let it
1: sometimes less is more.
0: So you're going to play something live for us. What are you going to play?
1: I'm going to try a number called by Harry Lauder, I think it was, Bye Bye Blackbird.
0: Yeah.
1: But in a bluesy kind of style.
0: Great.
1: So if there are any complaints.
0: And I suppose this is to illustrate that really you could turn any song into the blues. In fact, I was listening to Kerris Matthews the other night and she said, I know I'm going to get pasted for this, but this is Cliff Richard singing the blues, and it was really good. It really, really good. I mean, it must have been Hank Marvin, doing the guitar licks.
1: With twanging.
0: But he even changed his voice to just give it that sort of more mellow sound, but it was great. So this is Bye Bye Blackbird. So all of you folks who go to the tea dance on a Saturday, it's a bit different, the version. Here it is.

0: And you've got the voice for the blues as well.
1: Why, thank you very much.
0: I mean,
1: much.
0: You know, that's not a choir boy voice, is it?
1: No. I only went to the choir once. I didn't like me at all, I'll tell you that.
0: We'll have a break and then we'll be back. We'll get some more live music and also how you got into the guitar and stuff.

I was born. I got a boy child coming. He's gonna be a son of a gun. He's gonna make pretty women's.

On the seventh day, on the seventh month, the seven doctors say he was born for good luck. And that you see, I got $700.

0: The great Peter Green, Last Train to San Antone. This is The Blues Show with Billy. Very, very quickly, busking for charities. Now in 2026, we've got all of our charities sorted. We had our first one down at the Crafty Jar on Sunday. It was a great, great night we had. And also me and GJ went and played Blackheath Library on Monday, and that went really, really well. If you want to find anything about it, it's Busking for Charity on Facebook or the Armour and Chain Show. And come and support us, drop some money in the bucket. We won't change the world, but we'll change somebody's life. This is The Blues Show, and we've got Tony in. Guitar, so when did you start playing the guitar, and what was the first sort of stuff you started to play?
1: Well, my journey started with, I'm originally a bass player.
0: Right.
1: Because my brother Gary, he's a fantastic guitarist. And at the time in the 70s, late 60s, early 70s, everybody wanted to be a guitar player, everybody wanted to be Hendrix or whatever it was. But there wasn't that many bass players about. I think it was just me and Jack Bruce. And probably Leo Lyons from 10 years after. Yeah. So I learned to play the bass, and I kept that up for years until my fingers started going. And then I found this really easy way of playing a couple of chords on the guitar, missing a load of chords out and things, and just covering the guitar with your hand. And I seem to get away with it, and it's doing really well, I like to think.
0: And your journey with the blues, can you remember, I mean, you went to see the Blues Brothers, can you remember your first blues concert or show or something,
1: yes,
0: and where it was?
1: Bo Diddley.
0: Really?
1: Bo Diddley at the Town Hall.
0: Wow.
1: And he was supported by Adam and Satan, who, if you haven't heard them, just look them up, and they're an absolute... Adam's got a fantastic guitar with one of them boxes on the floor where he keeps his beat. And the other kid's amazing harmonica player, which harmonicas are absolutely vital to the blues sometimes. And I just went on from things like that. I always wanted to see Muddy Waters, but he was never in when I was three. Ain't that crazy?
0: Yeah, yeah. That's inconsiderate of him, mate, really.
1: You know, he travels all this way, and he ain't in.
0: Yeah.
1: And of course, one of my all time favourites is Howlin' Wolf. I actually have a tattoo of Howlin' Wolf on my arm because I love the guy that much.
0: What's the album with him, and he's covered in he's just come out of a swamp. Can you remember that one? It's a black cover, isn't it? And he's got lizards and stuff all hanging off.
1: Yes,
0: fantastic album.
1: I know what you mean. I can't place the name at the moment because I get all nervous on the radio and things like this. I'm a semi-nervous kind of a person anyway. Or am I? I am a bit of a liar.
0: What was the blues scene like in Brummagem at the time?
1: Well, we had some really good places like the railway down in Curzon Street. They'd have some great bands on there. But of course, Birmingham is not more so much of a blues place as a heavy metal place. This is where
0: I suppose it was. Yeah, I'm reading Ozzy's book at the moment, and he talks about it being, you know, very metal, the town.
1: Well, that's it, yeah.
0: Although Jim Simpson now does the Blues and Jazz Festival, doesn't he?
1: Yeah.
0: Yeah, organises the Blues and Jazz Festival.
1: And I love a bit of jazz as well.
0: Yeah, yeah.
1: A bit of Louis Prima, because that voice is unbelievable.
0: Well, I think very often I'll play stuff by, you know, Kenny Ball and that, and there's a blues feel to it, really. And a lot of jazz tracks have got blues in them anyway, haven't they? So, do you want to play something? I hope you've got six tracks, six blues songs that you can sing.
1: Well, I've got one more song, but it's an hour and a half long.
0: Oh, right, okay. So what do you want to play for us now?
1: I'm going to do a Sunhouse song called John the Revelator.
0: Yeah, yeah.
1: Because this is my nephew's favourite song.
0: Great stuff. Over to you.
1: Who's that writing? John the Revelator. Who's that writing? John the Revelator. Who's that writing? John the Revelator. He writ the book of the seven seals. He writ the book of the seven seals. Oh, my. Well, God came down in the cool of the day, called Adam by his name. But Adam, he refused to go because he was naked and ashamed. And everybody sang, who's that writing? John the Revelator, who's that writing? John the Revelator, who's that writing? John the Revelator. He writ the book of the seven seals. He writ the book of the seven seals. Now Christ had 12 disciples and 3 he laid away. He said, watch over me for 1 hour while I go over yonder and I pray. And everybody saying, who's that writing? John the Revelator, who's that writing? John the Revelator, who's that writing? John the Revelator. He writ the book of the seven seals. He writ the book of the seven seals. Well, yeah, yeah, yeah, yeah. Now Christ came down on an Easter morning. Mary came to see. He said, go tell my disciple, man, they're gonna see him in Galilee. Everybody saying, who that writing? John the Revelator, who's that writing? John the Revelator, who's that writing? John the Revelator. He writ the book of the seven seals. He writ the book of the seven seals. Now some say John was a Baptist, and some say John was a Jew. But I say John was a revelator, and the Bible says so too. And everybody saying, who's that writing? John the Revelator, who's that writing? John the Revelator, who's that writing? John the Revelator. He writ the book of the seven seals. He writ the book of the seven seals. He writ the book of the seven seals. He writ the book of the seven seals. Oh,
0: Yay! That's the business.
1: That might have been out of tune at the beginning, but it's all about a feeling.
0: It's great stuff. And let's have a double yedder. We'll have Big Joe Williams and Little Egg Woman and the very great, like...

0: And it's the Blues Show, and we've got a guest, and it's part of a duo. So tell us about the duo, Tom.
1: The duo, the comedy duo.
0: Well, the comedy sort of, yeah.
1: The Boys from the All Night Chemist.
0: Yeah.
1: If you're into blues, please don't come and see the Boys from the All Night Chemist. If you're easily offended, don't come either. And we just sing like comedy songs. They're all a bit. It's a bit like a carry-on film in music.
0: Yeah. How did you get together? And do you? Well, I know Tony from the folk scene, so you come from different sort of musical backgrounds, or not?
1: I met him in the folk world as well. Yeah. We used to be in a group called the Gravelly Hillbillies.
0: Yeah.
1: And we'd play together now and again, and everything was going well. And eventually we split up, and Tony got on his own, and I'd got these comedy songs, and I phoned him up and said, Tony, there's nobody else left in my diary. Do you fancy getting together?
0: Me.
1: And he said yes, and we've done really well over the last 7 or 8 years.
0: Yeah, you're always busy, aren't you?
1: Yeah, of course, we're taking a break now because of the cancer thing.
0: Yeah.
1: Which, incidentally, my hair's starting to fall out, so I went to the barber's.
0: Oh, right, and had it cut short.
1: And I said, can you cut it like Humphrey Bogart in the African Queen? And I could see this kid Googling Humphrey Bogart in the African Queen. So no, Rosie, old girl.
0: Does your love of blues influence the way... I mean, I know they're comedy records, but does it influence the way that you come forward with a melody or something?
1: Yeah, definitely. Definitely, you've got to have a good hook, and you've got to keep everything simple, and which is probably one of the most difficult things to do. Even because I even write some normal songs, as we like to call them, but everything's got to be kept simple, and because you can put too much in, and it loses everything.
0: Yeah. So, to you, is space important?
1: Definitely.
0: Very often I'll say, we'll watch somebody, and I'll go, well, technically they're fantastic, but they just leave me cold.
1: Yeah.
0: You know, because there's nothing there.
1: They just keep on all the way through. Yeah. It's just to show how important the space is.
0: Yeah.
1: There you go.
0: Now, and that's
1: wasn't that exciting?
0: Brilliant. Have you got another song?
1: I certainly have.
0: Good, great. Let's have a live song.
1: This will be one of my favourite songs by Leadbelly.
0: Yeah.
1: You got to have...

Dr. Leffy looking mighty sad, hallelujah. Dr. Leffy looking mighty sad, say the hardest case I ever have had, Lord, Lord. You got that true religion, hallelujah. He's got that true religion, hallelujah. Son said, Mama, don't you grieve and cry, hallelujah. Son said, Mama, don't you grieve and cry, hallelujah. Son said, Mama, don't you grieve and cry. You know your son, he was born to die. He's got that true religion, hallelujah. Yeah, he's got that true religion, hallelujah. Death's slow, death is slow. I said death is slow, but death is sure, hallelujah. Death is slow, but death is sure, hallelujah. Death is slow, but death is sure. When death comes, somebody must go.

0: Yes, sir. As you can see, I went a little bit wrong there because I realised I forgot the first verse.
1: And it's live. Does it depend on what mood you're in as to where you play the song?
0: Definitely.
1: Yeah.
0: Definitely.
1: So if you've got a mont on, it's like aggressive. And
0: if I've been watching daytime television, then it's really slow.
1: Yeah.
0: Laid back.
1: Yeah.
0: But it's all about feeling, as I keep saying. I know everybody says, well, what do you mean? But sometimes you get up and you feel like you got the blues, and it doesn't matter what colour you are or where you come from. Sometimes things get on top of you and you just want to let it out.
1: Mm.
0: And do it. If you're feeling frustrated,

0: Memphis Jug Band is in the jailhouse now. We've got a track in the library. Got that track in the library by the Goatmen. Do you know the Goat? Have you seen the Goatmen? Local band.
1: No.
0: Oh, they're great. Brilliant. We'll dig that out and we'll play it one of the weeks. We're with our guest, Tony, and we're going to have some more blues. Who's your most influential then blues artist that as you've gone on your journey?
1: I'd say Muddy Waters has got to be.
0: Muddy Waters.
1: Yeah. Once you've heard him playing Mojo Working, that's about it, isn't it?
0: Did it change over the years? The reason I say that is Dave, who I mentioned, Dave Coughlin, used to do them. He was really into European blues. And I do play some of the stuff, but it ain't my sort of blues. Mm. You know, mine's really, really old stuff. Or like the B.B. King stuff, where there's loads of space and a lot of it's to do with the voice as well.
1: Yeah, definitely, definitely. But especially the blues, because I got into Muddy Waters was through Johnny Winter, because he produced the Hard Again album. And he just totally played it live, which everybody had been telling Muddy, you can't just sit there and play live. And Johnny Winter said, that's how we're doing it. And like most people, I got into the Stones and things like that, and then you think to yourself, where did they get that
0: where
1: song?
0: Did it come from?
1: And then you look into who did it, and you get all your different artists from the past, your big Bill Brunses and it's Sonny Terry Brownie.
0: Sonny
1: McGee.
0: Terry and Brownie McGee. Yeah,
1: what a brilliant act.
0: Yeah, yeah. Do you transfer it onto your kids and your grandkids? You say, you know. When they say, will you do Twinkle, Twinkle, Little Star? And you go, no, I'll do this one.
1: Now I go, Twinkle, Twinkle. Oh, yeah, yeah.
0: Yeah, yeah.
1: But, my son, he's got a really wide range of music. When people say, I like everything, can you go, oh, you can't like everything? Well, he does.
0: Mm.
1: And he's got a big, big... like an encyclopedia of music in his head. You can ask him anything. And, he always says, me or me dad will know the answer to that. And if he doesn't know the answer, he'll just say, well, my dad knows that one.
0: Yeah. And away from the blues, what do you listen to or what did you listen to?
1: I like a lot of country music.
0: Yeah.
1: A lot of gospel music, jazz. I love the old jazz. And basically anything like that. Anything that's... you know, sometimes music just talks to you, doesn't it?
0: Yeah.
1: And it's the way you're feeling. You can pick someone out of it. But one of the worst things about, especially blues music, is everybody says, why do you sing blues music with an American accent?
0: Mm.
1: And because that's the way the music was written. Nobody says it about opera, do they? Nobody goes, why are you singing
0: it's that? It's in an Italian accent.
1: Because then again, Figaro man, yeah.
0: Yeah, yeah. Well, I suppose it come from the chain gangs and everything, didn't it? Hollering first, like the old Alan Lomax stuff.
1: Yeah.
0: Originally. So it's got to have that vein, really. I mean, yeah, if you're singing folk music and you sing it with an American accent, I can understand that. You know, I love folk music to use the accent of where they come from, which is why I love the Unthanks and that, because they're singing in a Geordie accent and all that. But like you say, blues is from the States in a way. So we sort of put our own slant on it.
1: But if you think about it, the voice is only another instrument.
0: Yeah.
1: You know, so it's got to suit whatever's going down.
0: Yeah. So when you're listening to summit, because I sing unaccompanied, although I sing with Tim when we're out busking and stuff. So it's always the voice first that gets me.
1: Mm.
0: And bass players say, well, when I go and see a band, I'm just listening for the bass drummer. I'm listening to the drummers. Do you listen to it as a whole, or do you listen to it?
1: I should imagine,
0: unpicking it.
1: Should imagine the voice has got to grab you first.
0: Yeah.
1: And how tight the band is behind them, because you can be really tight. This ain't going to make sense, but you can be really tight sloppily.
0: If you know what I mean.
1: So you know what's going on, but it's a different feel every time you play it.
0: Yeah. And you must be chuffed that you've got a blues voice, and it's and not like Alid Jones is there.
1: Well, the difference is that Alid Jones didn't smoke and he used to drink red wine. Now, I used to drink a lot of rum and whiskey and used to smoke

0: like, I don't know whether they say smoke like a trooper, because a trooper would never cigarette otherwise they'd shoot him. But yeah, so that's where I got this lovely voice from. And shouting at the kids.
1: Do you want to do another live one for us?
0: I certainly do.
1: Yeah.
0: Now, is there anything in particular you don't want to hear?
1: No, don't matter. You can do one on your own.
0: I can. It is a sort of a... This is one of my own, actually. This is a sort of a bluesy, folky type of thing. I came home around 12:45. Opened the door and you were gone. I cried until the morning sun came up and laughed at me. Hung my head and I died of shame. I held awake, but nobody came. I guess I got myself to blame.

0: Hey. You know what? I mean, this is a compliment. This is. Sounds like Leon Redbone then.
1: Oh, lovely. I love Leon Redbone.
0: Oh, fantastic, innit? I remember seeing him on the old Grey Whistle test the first time. I thought, who's this?
1: Yeah.
0: Because he's a bit eccentric, innit? And then he started, I think he was singing Champagne Charlie.
1: Oh, yes.
0: Oh, I just thought, this bloke's amazing.
1: I was exactly the same. First time I saw him, I thought, oh, this is going to be like a great Joe Marx tribute.
0: Yeah, yeah. Yeah, and then he just opens his mouth and he's got that
1: the walking stick.
0: Yeah.
1: Without my walking stick.
0: Fabulous. Absolutely fabulous. Great stuff. We're going to go into a break. This is Little David Thompson and it's a track called I Got.

0: Alrighty. Message of Poof. Bump the Poof. Thank you.
1: This Wheel's on Fire, Julie Driscoll, Brian Organ and the Trinity. What a great track. What a brilliant voice she got. She never really did much though, did she?
2: No,
1: they only had the one album that had a side view of her face, a profile of her face, and I think it was.
2: What a great sound, though, that Hammond organ.
1: Oh, fantastic. Yeah, I mean, I suppose that's the thing, because that sort of become a thing of blues, didn't it?
2: Yeah.
1: First of all, it was the acoustic guitar, wasn't it, with the back porch blues. But then all of a sudden, I don't know who instigated that around the, I don't know what it would be, 60s, would it be, when they started to bring that? I mean, you'd have people like Billy Preston and that, wouldn't you? They're getting with the Beatles.
2: Definitely.
1: Bring it in.
2: And Dr. John, of
1: Dr.
2: course.
1: Dr. John. Oh, yeah, there's another one, isn't it?
2: What a great guitar player he used to be before.
1: He
2: shot the end of his finger off.
1: Did he?
2: And he went from playing the guitar to playing the piano.
1: Oh, blimey.
2: Unbelievable.
1: That always intrigues me as well. Sometimes the names of the blues players, and it's like Little Legs so-and-so, and you think, well, have they got little legs? Or, and I mean, Jim Simpson comes and does a blues show, an extra, and he'll say, everybody that says they come from, Memphis this, Memphis that, they don't come from Memphis.
2: Yeah.
1: Why they call themselves that is another thing, isn't it?
2: Yeah. Long, tall stories, that's what it is.
1: So the progression of blues through to, I don't know, modern-day blues, for want of a better word. You mentioned Steve Ray Vaughan. Are there other modern blues people that you...
2: Yes, C.W. Stone King.
1: Oh, yeah, yeah. Yeah, because you asked if we got any of that, and we hadn't got any of that. Yeah.
2: Which I thought he was about 210, and he was black. And he isn't. He's about 40, and he's white.
1: And he's white.
2: And Australian.
1: Yeah, yeah.
2: But if you listen to his voice, you'd swear it was an original blues man.
1: Blimey.
2: Which of course he is, and he does amazing things. He has the little jazz band with him sometimes, and when he records his albums, they all stand in a different corner of the room with a mic in front of them, just like they used to do at Sun Records and things like that, to get that original sound. Unbelievable.
1: And I suppose they've got to be really careful that they don't get moulded by by the record companies to say, well, we want you to go down this vein. It's very difficult to keep true to yourself, I suppose.
2: Well, but people are, he's like completely self-sufficient. He's got his own records that he puts out, and he gets loads and loads of gigs all around the world. So, but you can't just rely on a record company anymore, because it don't work like that anymore, does it? You only need to go viral on something, and the modern music scene, I don't like to go down on anything, but it depresses me slightly because of the way it actually is, with auto-tuners and things like this. And it's image first, in the old days, it didn't matter what you looked like as long as you had the talent.
1: Mm.
2: And now it doesn't matter what talent you got as long as you look right.
1: Well, you're lucky, really, because you're a handsome old bloke and you've got talent and all.
2: Oh, stop it, mate.
1: And saying that, we'll have another track off you, you can.
2: Oh, yes, let's see. Once again, one of my favourites, Lead Belly.
1: Oh, yeah.
2: Which I do a lot of Lead Belly, because you don't have to do an awful lot of guitar playing in there. Although I did read in his book, one of his books, that the reason he was the king of the 12 strings was because when he played at house parties, he could break up to 6 strings and still earn some money, which was unbelievable. So here we go. What I hate about lining track, them that bar's gonna break my back. Heat boy, can't you line 'em, chaka like a heat boy? Can't you line 'em, chaka like a heat boy? Can't you line 'em, chaka like a see Louise go lining track? Well, if I could, I surely would stand on the rock where Moses stood. Heat boy, can't you line 'em, chaka like a heat boy? Can't you line 'em, chaka like a heat boy? Can't you line 'em, chaka like a see Louise go lining track? Moses stood in the Red Sea shore and he parted that water with a 2x4. Heat boy, can't you line him? Check it like a heat boy. Can't you line him? Check it like a heat boy. Can't you line him? Check it like a see Louise go lining track. Mary and the baby sitting in the shade waiting for the money that I ain't made. Heat boy, can't you line him? Check it like chakalaka hebo, gantalanum, chakalaka hebo, gantalanum, chakalaka, see a Louise go lining track. If I could, I surely would. Stand on a rock where Moses stood. Moses stood on the Red Sea shore, and he parted that water with a 2x4. What I hate about lining track, them that bar's gonna break my back. Mary and the baby sitting in the shade, waiting for the money that I ain't made. Hebo, gantalanum, chakalaka hebo, gantalanum, chakalaka hebo. Can't you line them? Check it like a sea, Louise, go line in track. Yeah.
1: Hey. Do you keep coming across songs that you think I'm going to do that? Or,
2: yeah.
1: Or old songs, I presume.
2: Definitely. It's trying to find places to do them now because there doesn't seem to be many blues clubs about like they used to be. And as you say, people think, oh, it's just 12 bar and this and that and the other, but you got to get into the blues. I mean, there's something wrong with it if you don't. It all started from somewhere. Everybody believes that Lead Belly started music.
1: Yeah, but I mean, there's a guy called Neil Sanders, and he comes and plays now again, and it's funny because he doesn't do all blues in his set, but he'll do them, and then people will go, oh, this is great. And so it's almost like the barrier needs to be broken down, doesn't it?
2: But a lot of people just don't realise what blues is. As I say, they just think it's 2.5 hours of just electric guitars just doing solos, and it isn't. Mm. You can get some really good stories and you can get some really good vibes from it.
1: No, I mean, that's an interesting point. The dialogue between the songs is as important as the songs in a way, isn't it? Which is fantastic. We'll have another track. This is Floyd Lee. We haven't played this for a bit. Gilstock Heron and Brian Jackson, and that's Johannesburg. And if you don't think that's the blues, then you don't know anything about the blues, I tell you. And Brian Jackson's actually playing in England. He's got a new album out. We've got people like Omar singing some of Gilstock Heron's stuff. It's just phenomenal. Fantastic.
2: Well, it made me want to drink a glass of whiskey.
1: We got about 6 minutes, so shall we get a live track and then we'll talk up and go out with the Steve Ray Vaughan track?
2: Sounds like a plan.
1: What do you want to play us then?
2: I shall do, if you don't mind, I shall do one more Lead Belly song.
1: Great stuff.
2: I'm not being paid by Lead Belly, but I do love the guy.
1: Yeah.
2: Okay. Anybody that can shoot somebody and then talk his way out of prison. Was it Goodnight Irene?
1: Yeah. Oh, I don't know.
2: He shot somebody and he was put into prison, and Angola State Prison. And while he was in there, he wrote a song called Goodnight Irene.
1: Oh, Goodnight. I know the song, yeah.
2: So governor of the prison's daughter's name was Eileen. And he liked the song that much that he let him out.
1: Oh, blimey. You heard it first here on the Blue Show.
2: Very likely wouldn't happen to half the kids nowadays.
1: No.
2: JLS and things, but there you go. Right then, we're going to do one last song. Now, there's two brilliant versions of this song. There's the Lead Belly version and there's the Rory Gallagher version. Owing to the fact that Rory Gallagher is a genius on the guitar, and so is Lead Belly, I should do his Acapulco. Is it Acapulco? No, that's a holiday destination, isn't it? What a drug or something. So this is a thing called Out on the Western Plains. When I was a cowboy out on the Western Plains, when I was a cowboy out on the Western Plains, I made $1 million pulling on a horse's rein. I said, the cow, cow, you kick, cow, cow, you kick, yeah, yeah, yeah. I said, the cow, cow, you kick, cow, cow, you kick, yeah. Well, the hardest battle that's ever on Bunker's Hill. Hardest battle that's ever on Bunker's Hill. When me and a bunch of cowboys ran into Buffalo Bill. I got my cow, cow, you kick, cow, cow, you kick, yeah, yeah, yeah. I got my cow, cow, you kick, cow, cow, you kick, yeah. When me and a bunch of cowboys ran into Jesse James. When me and a bunch of cowboys ran into Jesse James, the bullets started falling just like a shower of rain. I come a cow cow, you get cow cow, you kick, yeah, yeah, yeah. I come a cow cow, you kick, cow cow, you kick, yeah. When your house catches a fire, there ain't no friend around. When the house catches a fire and there ain't no friend around, took your jelly out the window, let the goddamn shack burn down. I said the cow cow yicky cow cow yicky yeah yeah yeah. I said the cow cow yicky cow cow yicky yeah yeah yeah. I said the cow cow yicky cow cow yicky yeah.
1: That's the business. That's the business. Have you got any gigs coming up with
2: Not at the moment. Not at the moment, no. Until the chemo's
1: Your chemo's finished. Yeah,
2: so it'll be after April time.
1: Yeah, yeah.
2: That should drag me out somewhere in there.
1: And how are you getting, I mean, you know, you ain't got to say, how are you getting on with your treatment? Is it
2: doing
1: all right?
2: It's doing... It's
1: other
2: doing,
1: than you looking like, what, you know, Dirt Bogart or...
2: It's doing, you get tired and your bones ache. I went to the hospital this morning because I fell over in September and they reckon I'd fractured my wrist. And the worst thing about it, I was heading towards a pub. I hadn't even had a drink.
1: Oh, right.
2: And then I fell over. So it just shows you what a lightweight I am at drinking.
1: Yeah, yeah.
2: And after 10 minutes of laughing, my wife said, do you think we ought to get you an ambulance? So I've gone to the hospital today and they're trying to work out whether I have fractured it still or whether it's just the aching of the bones from the chemotherapy.
1: From the chemotherapy, yeah. Has it changed your voice at all, Tom?
2: Yeah, it's gone a lot higher now.
1: You've got a lot... You must feed on, instead of having like, muesli or something, you have bags of scratchings and
2: that's
1: things.
2: That's it, yeah.
1: Yeah.
2: And I don't smoke anymore, but I do crush cigarettes up into a pile and eat them.
1: Oh, blimey. Well, it's been an absolute pleasure having you on.
2: It's been really lovely to be here. Thank you for asking.
1: Really, really. And anytime you want to come on the Blues Show, it's great. You'd be always welcome.
2: I shall learn another song and get in touch with you.
1: And we're going to go out with a track by Steve Ray Vaughan. So when did you first get into it, Steve Ray Vaughan?
2: I first got into Steve Ray Vaughan through the Rolling Stones. I kept reading in the, I don't know whether it's the Melody Maker or something like that, but every time the Stones had a party, whether it was Mick or Keith or whoever it was, they always had Stevie Ray Vaughan to play.
1: Yeah.
2: And that's how people started to get to know him.
1: And I think it was it Bob Harris who was doing the whistle test when he was on first with Double Trouble, was it?
2: Yeah, it should have been, yeah.
1: Yeah.
2: Yeah, Double Trouble and the Texas Flood.
1: And that's it. And I just think, I remember staying up to watch and just thought, who's this bloke, you know? I mean, that was the introduction, Old Grey Whistle Test, to a lot of folks, wasn't he?
2: Yeah, definitely.
1: You'd never heard of.
2: Definitely.
1: It's fantastic.
2: I was watching on the YouTube, the edition when they had Dr. Hook and the Medicine Show.
1: Oh, yeah.
2: Unbelievable.
1: Yeah, fantastic, wasn't it? Fantastic. Well, it's been brilliant, brilliant blues show. If you're a blues band around here or you've got a blues track that you want playing, drop it into me. It's billy.spakeman@blackcountryradio.co.uk. It's got to be as an MP3 format. Don't ask me why, but the techie says it's got to be MP3 format. And we'll bung it on the blues show or we'll play it on the Omer and Chain show.
2: Oh, yeah, and if you've got a blues club or a blues night anywhere...
1: Oh, let us know. Yeah, and we can give you a shout-out. If you got a gig or anything, we'll give you a shout-out without a doubt. No problem at all. And we'll get Tony back and... if you're a blues player and you want to play some live music, just come on the show. But we're going to go out with this bloke, Steve Ray Vaughan. Unfortunately, it's been a few years, isn't it, since he passed away?
2: Yeah, in an helicopter crash, yeah. I believe. Yeah.
1: But absolutely wonderful, and his band were fantastic. It's a track called Leave My Girl Alone. Don't forget 11 o'clock, and don't forget the Omer and Chain Show on Sunday at 4 till 6 with me and Keith. And I'll be back next week. So, ta-ra. Keep out the Osra.

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1: The retailer says it's investigating the third-party platforms it uses. It's not thought any credit card details were compromised. Riot police have fired tear gas in response to clashes during another day of protests in France. Students have been joined by trade union members and other campaigners to voice concerns about schools. Europe correspondent Alistair Bunkle's in Paris.
2: You've got schools closed across the country. Protests in Lyon, there's protests in a lot of major cities around Paris, demanding better conditions, learning conditions inside schools, more teachers, smaller classes, better infrastructure in the schools.
1: The Conservative leader's admitted her party wouldn't win a general election if one were held tomorrow. Despite him ruling out an early poll, Kemi Badenoch thinks Prime Minister Andy Burnham could hold a nationwide vote next year. She's also revealed the option she'd prefer if no party won a majority.
3: If there is a hung parliament, then we can have another election. We had this in 1974. It's not about do a deal with reform or don't be in government. In 1974, there were two elections. Okay. I believe that the public will see who is serious and who is not.
1: Two police officers have been sacked after using excessive force on a 92-year-old man in a care home in East Sussex. PCs Stephen Smith and Rachel Komoto used a taser and pepper spray on wheelchair user Donald Burgess at the home in St Leonard's in 2022. In sport, England have taken another step towards the quarterfinals of the Nations League with a 3-0 win at home to the Czech Republic. Captain Harry Kane scored twice at Wembley on his record equaling 125th international appearance. And Scotland missed out on a first home win under Sebastian Pocanoli with a 2-1 defeat to Slovenia. And Ruth Jones and James Corden are reuniting for another comedy adventure. Their new series, The Choir, will be broadcast on Apple TV+. That's the latest.

Well, welcome to They Should Be Giants show. Unfortunately, it's with Ian Hideous again, not Rob. Rob is very sadly still quite unwell. So we all of us here at Black Country Extra and Black Country Radio are wishing him a speedy recovery. So I'm going to treat you tonight to a Metallica special, which is one of Rob's favourite bands. And there's no way we can have a Metallica show without Enter Sandman.

So, from the classic Black Album with Enter Sandman and Wherever I May Roam, I'm going to take you to a much more modern one, followed by an old classic. Gimme Fuel, Gimme Fire. It's a more modern track, even though it's more of a classic now. I say modern, it's about 20 years old. It wasn't overly well received when it came out, but I like it, and I think the fans have grown to enjoy it as well.

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1: So, carrying on with this Metallica special, we're back to what I think is the best album Metallica ever did, and I know people will contest that, but it's my opinion, so there. We're going to hit you up with Nothing Else Matters and The Unforgiven.

Well, what can I say about this song? It's off the Justice for All album. It's one of the first ever music videos I saw on Sky television as a child. And I just thought that's the heaviest thing I'd ever seen at the time. And it absolutely amazed me, all the guitar work and things like that. And it's One.

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I'm sorry I'm not Rob, but we all wish him a very speedy recovery. Get well soon, Rob. We're all rooting for you. And enjoy out there. Good night.

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1: From the Sky News Centre at 11, shopping giant ASOS has confirmed hackers sent an unauthorised notification to users of its app this morning. It's not thought any credit card details were compromised, but investigations underway. Cyber expert Aidan Sinnott says there's still a lot we don't know.
2: Hackers have at least got access to that push notification system, and they claim they've compromised the Snowflake instance. And Snowflake is a platform that lots of retailers use to store data and customer data. What we don't know at the moment is whether any of that data has been accessed, whether these claims are genuine.
1: Unrest in France has been ramping up as the French Prime Minister's announced all school classes will be cancelled until Friday. Students have been protesting over the conditions of their schools, and police have used tear gas as the demonstrations have turned more violent. Death row inmate Krista Pike is said to be conscious and speaking nearly a week after Tennessee's failed execution. The convicted murderer was given two doses of a lethal drug used by the US state in executions last Wednesday, but they failed. Kemi Badenoch says if there were a general election tomorrow, the Tories wouldn't win, but she'd rather fight than do a deal with reform. The Conservative leader says if it were a hung parliament, she'd prefer to send voters back to the polls. On to sport, and Harry Kane scored twice on his record-equalling 125th appearance as England won 3-0 against the Czech Republic in the Nations League. Kane says to be level with Peter Shilton is beyond his wildest dreams.
3: To be joined now at 125 is just an extreme privilege. I love coming to every England camp. I love playing every game and representing the country in the best way possible. And yeah, tonight was a special night. So as I said before, the game, the most important thing was the victory and the win. It's not about me, it's about the team.
1: Elsewhere, Scotland lost 2-1 to Croatia at Hampden Park. And Ruth Jones and James Corden are reuniting for another comedy adventure. Their new series called The Choir will be broadcast on Apple TV+. The drama will follow a brother and sister who reunite after several years. That's the latest. I'm Daryl Jackson.

Hey, hey, hey, Black Country, how are you doing? Yes, it's that time of the week again. My name is Riff Devin, and this is Jazz Kaleidoscope. Yes, now we've got 2 hours of the greatest jazz from across the ages for you again this week. And that was a great example. That was Ronnie Jordan and Come With Me. So, come with me for the next couple of hours. We're going to play some cracking tunes. We've got all kinds. So strap in. Yeah. And stay around. Yeah. How about this one? Stanley Turrentine with Walk On By.

What a beautiful version. That was Stanley Turrentine's Walk On By, reimagining the wonderful Burt Bacharach, Hal David track Walk On By. Gorgeous. Here's Gerald Albright and Anniversary.

Do you know what today is? Yeah, that's Gerald Albright. I hope you know what day it is. Yeah, when are you listening? That's a really good question. Well, I hope you're listening when it goes out live. But whenever you are listening, wherever you're listening, this is Jazz Kaleidoscope. My name is Riff Devin. Coming up, we have Mark Johnson and Daydream.

Yeah, that was Daydream, and that was Mark Johnson's version. Let's have some Herb Albert now. This is Rotation. What a classic.

Herb Albert there, a man with a very storied and celebrated career. That was a track called Rotation. Yeah, he first broke through in the 60s, and I do believe he may well still be going. But yeah, I'd have to check that. But he's had some wonderful successes, and we love all of his grooves. Let's have some Idris Muhammad now. This is Could Heaven Ever Be Like This? I certainly hope so.

Yeah, Black Country Extra, my name's Riff Devin. This is Jazz Kaleidoscope. And that was Idris Muhammad with Could Heaven Ever Be Like This? Good question. Right, okay, let's have some Lonnie Liston Smith now and Expansions.

Lonnie Liston Smith there with Expansions. What a delicious track. I love that one. Yeah, I love this track as well, actually. This, when I first heard this, I was just overwhelmed by the joyfulness of it. Here's Russ Freeman and the Rippingtons with Tourist in Paradise.

Yes, Jazz Kaleidoscope. My name is Riff Devin, and that was Russ Freeman and the Rippingtons with Tourist in Paradise. I played this last week, and it went down a storm, and I had a few people say, I really love that version of Vehicle by Dave Coz and the Summer Horns.

Oh, yeah. Dave Coz and the Summer Horns with Vehicle. Right, we're going to take you up to the news now with Pat Metheny and Pat Metheny's group with Here to Stay. Stay tuned and we'll be right back after the break.

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1: From the Sky News Centre at midnight, ASOS is investigating an apparent cyber attack after an extortion message reached thousands of its customers yesterday. A push notification was sent out to users of the ASOS app. The shopping giant says basic information may have been accessed, but not payment details. Dr. Junaid Ali is a cybersecurity expert.
2: There's been a 50% increase year on year in these types of attacks. That spans everything from organisations like Manchester Airport Group through to the NHS. I remember back in 2019, we had no idea of the scale that this problem would reach, and it's just continued to grow.
1: US death row inmate Krista Pike is conscious and speaking after surviving a failed execution attempt in the US state of Tennessee last week. She was sentenced to death following her conviction for murder in 1995. But Pike survived two lethal injections last Wednesday and was transferred to a hospital in Nashville for treatment. Classes at schools in France have now been cancelled until Friday due to protests and unrest. Students and other campaigners are angry about the building's conditions and staffing. The Conservative leader said that she won't do a deal with Reform UK if her party fails to win the next general election. Kemi Badenoch would rather voters head back to the polls if there's a hung parliament. Scotland let a first half lead slip in a 2-1 defeat at home to Slovenia in the Nations League. Manager Sebastian Piconoli felt they weren't at the level they expected to be.
3: To the other side, we look back to what we deliver also through the camp, who can give some strong foundation for the futures. But today we just have to analyse what the next camp can or have to be improved.
1: Elsewhere, England captain Harry Kane marked his milestone 125th international appearance with two goals in a 3-0 victory over the Czech Republic at Wembley. And the Emmy Awards ceremony will be shown on Prime Video from next year. They've agreed a 6-year deal. That's the latest. I'm Daryl Jackson.

Welcome back, you lovely people. Yes, it's Jazz Kaleidoscope Part 2. My name is Riff Devin. And that was Kenny Burrell with Midnight Blue, which isn't appropriate if you are listening when this show goes out live. Of course, if you're listening at 3 o'clock in the afternoon, it's probably less appropriate. But hey, it's such a good track. We don't mind, do we? No, indeed. Right, this next track is Lee Morgan. This is the last official jazz hit in the UK. From about 1973, it was originally recorded back in the 50s on the Blue Note Records label. And it was first released around 1958, but it was re-released in about 73, and it got to be quite a big hit in the UK. Here is The Sidewinder from Lee Morgan.

Even if you're not a jazz fan, you probably recognise that track. Lee Morgan's Sidewinder. Yeah. One of the things I love about modern jazz is that they've often taken, jazz artists have often taken theme tunes and given them their own interpretation. I'm a big fan of theme tunes to movie and TV shows because I think it's another cultural expression of great music in its own right. But this is Bobby Hutcherson and his version of the theme from MASH.

It's Jazz Kaleidoscope, and my name is Riff Devin, bringing you 80 years of the greatest jazz ever. And that was a theme from MASH from Bobby Hutcherson. And this is Art Porter going undercover.

Art Porter there with Undercover. That was great, wasn't it? Right, I'm going to change it up a little bit. We're going to stick with a kind of a saxy vibe, but this is Acoustic Ladyland and Ludwig van Ramon.

Is it punk? Is it jazz? It's a little bit of both, I think. That was Acoustic Ladyland and Ludwig van Ramon. Right, we're going to change it up even more. This is Al Jarreau and Easy.

That was beautifully easy. That was Al Jarreau. Wonderful stuff. We love it. We're going to have a little bit of jazz saxophone now, piano and sax combo more precisely. And this is Heavy Shift. This is Obey the Rules of the Night.

Yeah, that was Heavy Shift, London-based jazz duo, saxophone and piano, and Obey the Rules of the Night. And this is Grover Washington Jr. with the jazz classic Soulful Strut.

Grover Washington Jr. there with one of my all-time favourite tracks, Soulful Strut. I just think that's wonderful. It's just easy, soulful, and it ticks all the right boxes for me, and I hope you enjoyed it too. I know a lot of you out there do really love that one. So that goes out to all of you who love it so much. This is an interesting track. This is I played it a few weeks ago. This is a track called Tamara Piba, which I have no idea what it means, and I haven't looked it up. But it's by an outfit called Egberto Gismonti, and Nana Vasconcelos. So I'm guessing probably Latin American, but of Spanish extraction, I would guess. But yeah, it's a great track. Have a listen. Tamara Piba.

0: yeah. Wasn't that gorgeous? That was Mara Piba from Egberto Gismonte and Nana Vasconcelos. We're going to have a bit of Satchmo now with the classic Mac the Knife.
1: Dig, man. There goes Mac the Knife.

Oh, yes. Satchmo, Louis Armstrong, and Mac the Knife. What a classic. Everybody's recorded that, of course. Most famously, Louis and I think Bobby Darin did a version as well. Anyway, that's just about it from me, guys. So thank you all, each and every one of you, for listening in. I hope you've enjoyed it as much as I have enjoyed bringing it to you, because this gives me such a buzz to bring you such great music. And I appreciate each and every one of you who listens in regularly, even if you just catch it on demand when you can. But I'm going to go now, and I'll be back next week. I'm going to play you out now with Billy Taylor and his trio, with I Wish I Knew How It Would Feel to Be Free. Take care of yourselves, be good, and be kind always. Good night.

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1: From the Sky News Centre at 1, shopping giant ASOS has confirmed hackers sent an unauthorised notification to users of its app. The retailer says it's investigating the third-party platform it uses. It's not thought any credit card details were compromised. Charlotte Wilson is from the cybersecurity company Checkpoint. She has this advice for ASOS users.
2: Try not to panic. There's nothing been confirmed. If you are repeating your passwords, don't do that. Maybe just change all your passwords. I wouldn't delete the app for now, let them handle it, but I certainly wouldn't try and do my own sleuth work.
1: In other news this morning, death row inmate Krista Pike is said to be conscious and speaking nearly a week after Tennessee's failed execution. The convicted murderer was given two doses of a lethal drug used by the US state in executions last Wednesday, but survived. Riot police have fired tear gas in response to clashes during another day of protests in France yesterday. Students have been joined by a trade union members and other campaigners to voice concerns about schools. Europe correspondent Alistair Bunkle is in Paris for us.
3: You've got schools closed across the country, protests in Lyon, there's protests in a lot of major cities around Paris, demanding better conditions, learning conditions inside schools, more teachers, smaller classes, better infrastructure. In the schools.
1: The Conservative leaders admitted her party wouldn't win a general election if one was held today. Despite him ruling out an early poll, Kemi Badenoch thinks the Prime Minister Andy Burnham could hold a nationwide vote next year. On to sport, England have taken another step towards the quarter-finals of the Nations League with a 3-0 win at home to the Czech Republic. Captain Harry Kane scored twice at Wembley on his record equaling 125th international appearance. Scotland missed out on a home win with a 2-1 defeat to Slovenia. And Ruth Jones and James Corden are reuniting for another comedy adventure. Their new series, The Choir, will be broadcast on Apple TV. That's the latest. I'm Daryl Jackson.